0: singles win since 2022. Meantime, Serena Williams has won her first professional match since retiring in 2022. She and doubles partner Victoria Mboko are through to the second round of the Queen's Club Championships.
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2: And a big thank you to the news team. They'll be back on the top of the hour at 11 and all through the day. All right, we have a Central Tablelands weather forecast for today, June the 10th, and it is a Wednesday, I believe. A cloudy day is predicted for the Central Tablelands with a very high chance of showers, most likely in the afternoon and evening. Some areas may also experience a late thunderstorm. Winds northeast to southeast, 15 to 20 kilometres per hour, and a top temperature around the 16 degree mark. UV index is medium. Bathurst can expect a medium chance of showers also, with most likely in the early morning, that is, chance of a morning fog in Bathurst as well. Winds northeast to southeast as well, 16 to 20 kilometres per hour. Top temperature around the 18 degree mark and a UV index medium. The coloured city orange, can expect a cloudy day with frequent showers. Winds from north to about 16 kilometres per hour and a top temperature predicted 14 kilometres, 14 degrees I should say. And UV index is the same there for orange.
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2: And you are listening to the Wednesday Morning Music Program on 2MCE. My name is Lawrence, sitting in the hot seat, taking you through till 11 o'clock. And then I will put my other cap on, turn around three times to the right and two to the left, and then present the Seymour Show after the news, of course. All right. We're featuring James Taylor on the program today, so we should have a bit of his music, I would say, to start us off. This is James Taylor, and it's for the handyman.

There we go with James Taylor. He's a handyman. Handyman. Our feature artist for today on the Wednesday Morning Music Program. Are you a handyman? I know I'm supposed to be a handyman. Very handy all the time. On the job. All right. Something from Frank Sinatra and Dinah Shore, T for Two. Now, originally this came from a movie. Doris Day, I think, was in that movie. T for Two was the feature song. Gordon McRae, I think, was the male lead, but Doris Day gave it the female side. Song written by Vincent Humans and Irving Caesar. And it goes way, way, way back to 1924, the original song. But we're not going to play the original. We're going to play one that is sung by Frank Sinatra and Dinah Shore. T for Two. Cha-cha-cha.

not a bad rendition of that particular song from Frank Sinatra and Dinah Shore, T for Two. They did a cha-cha version of that as well. All right, let's move along. We've all driven along a village or a township somewhere and seen a cat in the window. Yes, a cat in the window. Just getting the sunshine and the warmth, of course, the light and the warmth of the sun. I saw one yesterday actually doing just that, and it was quite amazing how he responded as we drove past. This is Petula Clark with The Cat in the Window.

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1: And I'm William Broome.
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0: There we go with the Beatles, yeah. The Beatles with Oobla Dee Oobla Da. Life goes on. Yes, it does. All right, you're listening to the Wednesday Morning Music Program on 2MCE. And we're featuring James Taylor today. James Taylor is our feature artist for today. All right, and we've played quite a few of his hits. He did quite well on the charts with a lot of his songs that he wrote and sang, but he also did a lot of writing for other artists as well, and the list goes on, so I'm not going to go through it at the moment. We'll play another one of his. This is James Taylor with Country Road. We'll have a message first.
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James Taylor there. James Taylor, our feature artist today on the Wednesday Morning Music Program. And that was Country Road by himself. All right. This next artist you should maybe, well, yes, maybe you were a youngster when this was on television, when this guy was on television, but he's well known. You'll know him as soon as he starts singing.

And there we go with Kermit, of course, the little green fella that when I say he croaks, I didn't mean that he died, but he lives on. The Rainbow Connection, the Rainbow Connection from Kermit. Kermit the Frog, a friendly little critter. All right, we've got something about a duck here next. It's A Little White Duck by Burl Ives on the Wednesday Morning Music Program.

Oh, the little duck flew away by the sound of it. Never mind. Little white duck. Come on, see if we can find you. There we go. Come on, come back.

There we go, that little white duck. He's a bit of a rascal, that little white duck. He keeps bobbing under the water. That was Bill Ives. Bill Ives with the little white duck. All right, let's have a change of pace, shall we? This is Dire Straits with Sultans of Swing.

And there we had the Sultans of Swing. There we go. Dire Straits. All right, moving along on the Wednesday morning music program. We have, I think we might play another one of James Taylor's, our American singer, songwriter and guitarist from the 70s, featuring on our program today. This is... All About Fire and Rain.

And there we had James Taylor, Never Die Young. And we had that back-to-back with the other track that we played. All right. I hope you've enjoyed the program for today. We've featured James Taylor, the American singer, songwriter and guitarist from the 70s and 80s, and giving us his best, I should say. And we'll have another feature next week. So I want to thank you for being with me this week. And we'll play a little bit of Al Hibbler to take us close to the news. Thank you for being with us today. I invite you to join me next week for another Wednesday morning music program on 2MCE. Until then, there's Lawrence saying bye-bye for now. You take care of yourselves and take care of those around you. Bye-bye.

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1: Hello, I'm Laura Devoy. The federal government says Australians should not expect an extension of the cut to the fuel excise. The excise on petrol and diesel was halved for 3 months in response to rising prices due to the Middle East conflict and the closure of the Strait of Hormuz, resulting in a reduction of 26.3 cents per litre. But the measure is due to expire at the end of this month. Infrastructure Minister Catherine King told the ABC an extension is unlikely.
2: We're consulting, obviously, with industry about the impact of that, but people should at this stage expect that it's coming off at the end of June.
1: One of the alleged Bondi shooters has been charged with 19 additional offences. The 24-year-old is already facing 59 offences, including murder, attempted murder, and committing a terrorist act in relation to the terror attack last December, which resulted in the deaths of 15 people. His lawyers today told the court paperwork has been filed for another 19 offences. They include discharging a firearm with intent to resist arrest, cause wounding or grievous bodily harm with intent to murder, and shooting with intent to murder. The federal, South Australian and Tasmanian governments have announced another funding package for near-star smelters. David Wilson has the details.
3: Last year, the governments contributed $135 million to keep the smelters in Hobart and Port Pirie operating. That arrangement expired on the 1st of May this year. Today, the governments announced $105 million in new funding to progress feasibility studies. The joint package will support operations at both facilities through to the end of this year. Tasmanian Premier Jeremy Rockliffe says it will secure 600 direct and 1,000 indirect jobs in his state. Around 800 people are employed in Port Pirie.
1: New data shows Western Australia has the highest student-teacher ratio in the country. The report on government services shows there are 15.2 students per teacher in WA primary schools compared to the national average of 13.7. In high schools, the ratio is 12.8 students per teacher, the second worst in the country. A spokesperson for the state government says WA public school class sizes had remained stable over the past 6 years and are below the maximum size across all year levels. Three Americans and an Italian have been announced as the crew for Artemis 3, NASA's next mission as it prepares to land on the moon. But these astronauts won't set foot on the moon. Instead, they'll remain in low Earth orbit and will dock prototype lunar landers. The mission is being described as a rehearsal for the moon landing, penciled in for 2028. NASA astronaut Randy Bresnik is the commander.
4: We, the Artemis 3 crew, are honored to be able to carry this torch forward, to be able to execute our mission, to make that flame burn brighter and pass it on.
1: Turning to sport, in swimming, 17-year-old Sienna Tui is going to the Commonwealth Games after winning the women's 100-metre breaststroke final at the Australian Trials. Her time of 1 minute 5.97 broke the national age record for 17-year-old girls set by Liesl Jones in 2003. Kaylee McEwen overcame illness to win the 100-metre backstroke. Sam Short out-touched Kai Taylor in the men's 200-metre freestyle. Matt Temple won the men's 100-metre butterfly, and Henry Allen claimed the men's 100-metre backstroke.
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5: Right, now we have a Central Tablelands weather forecast for today, June the 10th, and it's a Wednesday. A cloudy day predicted in the Central Tablelands with a very high chance of showers, most likely in the afternoon and evening. Some areas may also experience a late thunderstorm. Winds northeast to southeast, 15 to 20 kilometres per hour, and a top temperature around the 16 degree mark. UV index medium for Bathurst in particular, medium chance of showers, most likely in the early morning. Chance of morning fog about. Winds northeast to southeast, 16 to 20 kilometres per hour. Top temperature around the 18 degree mark. UV index medium. And for the coloured city, orange, cloudy day predicted with frequent showers. Wind from the north at about 16 kilometres per hour, and a top temperature around the 14 degree mark, and UV index medium.

0: And a good morning to you, and welcome to the Seymour Hour Show on 2MCE. My name is Lawrence. I'm here with Narelle from the centre. And I see you've got your pointing finger has been doing a bit of pointing.
1: It has been. It has been doing a little bit of pointing, a little bit of a mishap with some concrete.
0: Oh, never mind.
1: Never mind.
0: Well, welcome to today's show anyway.
1: Thank you.
0: We've got a big list of activities there, things that are going on at the centre.
1: Yes. Always plenty going on at Bathurst Seymour Centre.
0: Yes. Well, there's always plenty going on there, isn't there?
1: Always.
0: Never a dull moment.
1: Never a dull moment.
0: No. All right. Our music theme for today.
1: Yes, the music theme today is peace.
0: That's it. Exactly.
1: Peace.
0: We can't have too much of that, can we?
1: Never too much.
0: No.
1: Never too much.
0: And in this day and age, you know, it's if a day goes past where there's no ruckus going on our tiny little planet, it's a day to celebrate,
1: isn't it? It's a good day, that's right. So, yes, plenty of music around peace.
0: Shall we start off with a piece of music about peace?
1: That sounds good.
2: Two, one, two, three, four.

0: Well, there we go with John Lennon. John Lennon with Give Peace a Chance, which is, he was on about quite a lot, wasn't he, John Lennon?
1: Mm.
0: He was a peace advocate.
1: He sure was.
0: All right. What are we going to, we better tell the people, I guess, that what's happening or what goes on down at the Seymour Centre.
1: Well, there is, as always, lots going on in our plans, activities for the coming week and things that we've been up to and things we're going to get up to.
0: Yes.
1: Short week this week. We celebrated the King's birthday public holiday on Monday, so the centre was closed on Monday.
0: Yes.
1: But we've jam-packed plenty into the remainder of the week, So yesterday we had Corinne, who's one of our fabulous volunteers, came in and did some craft with the clients.
0: Uh-huh.
1: So yesterday we're making some little pottery bowls, which they then transferred pictures onto. They look fantastic. I don't know quite how they did that, but they transferred pictures onto the clay and patterns and things, so they look great.
0: Mm.
1: Other things we've got going on this week, our clients will be going to do some mosaicing.
0: Mosaicing.
1: Yes. Mosaicing. So making a saucepan rest later in the week.
0: Oh, that would come in handy, wouldn't
1: it?
0: In the kitchen.
1: Very handy. Yes. Very handy. And then on Friday, we're going to be making, and I'm going to have to report back on this one next week, I think, but the clients are going to be working together on a school of sardines group collage.
0: Does that mean you're going to have a visit from the sardines? Okay.
1: Who knows?
0: You'll get back
1: to us. I'll get back
0: to
1: you on this one, yeah, because it looks quite interesting.
0: It does.
1: So we've got lots of interesting things on our activities program, and as you know, Lawrence, we put that out sort of a month in advance, and there's always plenty of things of interest.
0: I heard that you're doing a revamp on the shed.
1: We have.
0: Wow. Mm.
1: So we were lucky enough last year to be the recipient of the Karooyan Business Awards charity partner.
0: Wow.
1: And through that, we were able to get the shed recarpeted, so new fresh carpet.
0: Ooh, that's good, isn't
1: but
0: it?
1: But we decided we'd go a little further than that. So we've actually just had it repainted on the inside.
0: Mm-hmm.
1: We've popped up some new frames and new decor, new shelving, got rid of the old shelving, and just made it look really nice and fresh and bright so that
0: good.
1: The clients
0: yes.
1: can enjoy that space. So that's been a work in progress, and we're going to be choosing some artworks to put on our display wall. So we've got around about, I think there's probably about 14 or 15 picture frames.
0: Very good. Very
1: that we'll
0: good.
1: Be able to fill yes. with different bits and pieces. So that's been a work that's been going on, and it's great to see that almost finished.
0: Well, you can most probably get the sardines to give you a help when they come in.
1: Possibly. Possibly.
0: Do they swim in, or how do they?
1: I've got no idea. I'm going to have to get back to you.
0: All right. Yeah. We've got to wait. You've got my interest anyway.
1: That's right. Absolutely. So we do like to try different things and keep things, you know, so that people are still learning new skills. You're never too old to learn new skills, and you're never too old to have some, you know, some fun and laughter, and that's what we're about at the Bathurst Seymour Centre. So learning new things but having fun doing it and making, you know, friends and socialising and having a chat at the same time. So always lots going on.
0: And you're always looking for people to do card tricks or juggling.
1: Yeah, if people have particular skills.
0: All sorts of funny things.
1: We might hold you to that one. So if people in the community have skills that they would like to share or, you know, contribute to the Bathurst Seymour Centre in a volunteering capacity,
0: that's
1: we'd always love
0: thing.
1: To hear from them.
0: Yeah.
1: People can call us on 633-21449 if they would like to chat further about that.
0: But that'd be lots of fun, wouldn't it? You
1: would
0: know,
1: be.
0: Dancing or singing or everyone joining in. And
1: yeah, absolutely. Yeah, absolutely. And it's passing on those skills as well. So
0: we have
1: a regular monthly guest speaker, so that's coming up in a couple of weeks. So we have Anna Martin from the Bathurst Police coming in to have a chat.
0: Yes.
1: But we love to have guest speakers. The clients love to have guest speakers and love to learn new things.
0: Very good. Well, we all need to learn new things.
1: We do.
0: If we learn one thing a day, we're doing quite well, aren't we?
1: We are.
0: How about another song or piece of music?
1: Or
0: piece.
1: Piece of music.
0: Piece, yes. All right, this is Cat Stevens, and he's on the peace train. Mm-hmm.

0: All right, there we go with Cat Stevens riding on the peace train, and our theme for today is peace, of course, Narelle.
1: Yes, that's our theme, music theme for today, peace.
0: Music theme is peace, peace, peace, peace.
1: Peace.
0: All right, let's play a bit of happy birthday music.

0: There we go. Happy birthday.
1: Well, Lawrence, we have nobody in the centre celebrating a birthday this week.
0: But I'm sure someone is.
1: I'm sure there's somebody in the community of Bathurst and Orange and surrounds who's celebrating their birthday. We wish them a very happy birthday for any day this week.
0: We hope
1: they have a fabulous day.
0: Yes, and give them good luck at blowing out all those candles.
1: Yes.
0: All right. We're going to pick up my earphones here. There we go. Right. Live radio.
1: We love it.
0: Things happen, don't they? All right. We're going to talk about the centre, the serious side of things, what it's set up for and how it helps our community.
1: Yep, absolutely, Lawrence. So Bathurst Seymour Centre has been in the local community for just over 45 years now. We've been a part of the Bathurst community and we provide a really essential service to the community.
0: Yes.
1: So originally the service was set up by community members who saw that there was a need out in the community to support seniors to stay connected, and that still holds true today. So we're now a government-funded service, so we're funded under the Commonwealth Home Support Program, which is a federally funded service, and we run a variety of different programs under that funding. So we have our day centre that operates Monday to Friday, and that operates out of 55 Seymour Street. We have a centre there, and we have clients come in and join us for the day, and as a part of the day we enjoy lots of good food. So we have morning tea, we have a two-course lunch, so main meal and dessert, and we have afternoon tea. But the food's just the start of it. So we also have a lot of activities, crafts, arts, games, that sort of thing. But
0: you've
1: it's
0: got
1: all
0: bingo
1: about
0: too, don't you?
1: Bingo.
0: Bingo's a big
1: Love
0: one,
1: bingo.
0: Isn't it?
1: But it's all about keeping people connected in the local community, and making sure that they have a fun day when they come and stay and have the day with us.
0: They'll find new friends, make new
1: friends. Reconnect with old, because many people have lived in the Bathurst community all their lives, and find that when they do come into the centre, they often reconnect with people that they may not have seen
0: for a long time.
1: 40, 50, 60 years. They
0: school
1: may have gone to school together,
0: they
1: may have worked together in their early days. So it's a really great reconnection, which we love. The other things that we do in the community is our individual social support. So that's where we provide a service in the community with our little town car. Our support workers go out into the community and pick up clients from their home and provide that one-on-one support. So that might be for things like going shopping, doing the groceries, or seasonal shopping, that sort of thing.
0: Yes.
1: Going to appointments, bank or Centrelink or post office, or also just having a catch-up and having a cuppa. But also appointments and things like that. So
0: that's
1: available.
0: Very important. Yes.
1: Yeah, so we have that service that we do for, that's a booking of 2 hours.
0: Mm-hmm.
1: Really reasonable price of $10 for that booking. And we find at the moment we're inundated with requests for that, which is fabulous because it is such a great service.
0: Yes, well, it's a good deal too.
1: It is, The other thing that we're able to support clients with is we have a couple of buses that people may have seen around town, so we're able to provide transport, because oftentimes transport, two things can be a barrier for people attending. So depending on client need and also on availability on the bus, because again that's a very popular service, we can support clients to attend the centre coming in on our buses. And the last thing, well not the last thing, but one of the final things that we do that I'll talk about is our support for carers. So carers play such a vital role in our community, and we have a couple of programs under our funding that's there to support the carer. So we're able to look after the person that they care for so that they can take that opportunity to just take a break, go to an appointment, catch up with friends and have the chance to recharge themselves, because it's so important that the carers are looking after themselves as well. Oftentimes that's the last thing they do. So we have that service to support people.
0: Indeed.
1: So our services are available and are funded under My Aged Care. We're also able to support people through their NDIS package as well. So we're not an NDIS provider, but we can assist if clients are interested in coming in and spending the day with us. So the best thing to do is to give us a call and have a chat about your specific needs. So our contact number is 6332 1449, or people can find us at 55 Seymour Street in Bathurst, just down from the centre of town, really.
0: Well, it's walking distance, isn't it?
1: It is walking distance.
0: Quite a pleasant walk.
1: It is.
0: Yes.
1: We also have quite an active Facebook page if people want to just get a bit of a taste of what we do at the centre, and they can find us at the Bathurst Seymour Centre. We also have our web page, which has information on there as well. So there's lots of ways to find us. And people can also email us if they're interested. So they can email us at contact@bathurstseymourcentre.org.au. So plenty of ways to get in touch. And we always welcome questions, knowing that the My Aged Care system can be a little bit confusing, and there's different codes and there's different assessments, and there's
0: But you've got all that there ready to give.
1: We can absolutely help people as to take their first steps or help them along that process. So, really happy to help people with those questions at any time. So, as I said, 6332 1449. We'd like to hear from people.
0: Good. Yep. Thanks, Narelle. All right. And... yes, it's plenty of activity down there at the centre. There's always something happening, never a dull moment. Having said that, let's play some more peace music, being that peace is our theme for today on The Seymour Show. This is Paul McCartney and Pipes of Peace.

0: There we go, Pipes of Peace. Yeah, we should hear more of those being played around the place, shouldn't we?
1: That'd be nice.
0: All right, Narelle, what have we got next lined up for our listeners for today?
1: So, as I said, we have a really full activities program, and as a part of that, we look at different days throughout the year, and oftentimes people or regular listeners will know we have a music theme. But there's a couple of days occurring this week that we have some activities around. So Wednesday the 10th, which is today, is actually National Day of Portugal.
0: Yes, it is. It is.
1: So I've got a few facts about Portugal because it's like we always like to learn new things. As you said, it's good to learn something new every day.
0: Yes, well, I'm ready.
1: You ready for Portugal's facts?
0: Yes.
1: All right. So, Portugal's capital city is Lisbon.
0: Yes.
1: And there's over 10 million people living in Portugal.
0: Mm-hmm.
1: Today is their national day, so Portugal Day. And the currency over in Portugal is the euro. It was an extremely powerful empire in the 14th century due to its naval explorations. And it had colonies in South America, Africa, and the Far East.
0: Uh-huh.
1: And Brazil was by far Portugal's largest colony by area and population, and it was discovered in 1500 and remained a colony until 1822. In the 1970s, Portugal broke up its immense overseas empire and gave independence to many countries during that time. So, last fact, the most popular sport in Portugal, what do you think it might be?
0: It might be soccer.
1: You might be right, or football, as they
0: or
1: call
0: football,
1: it.
0: Or football, yes.
1: Or the beautiful game.
0: The beautiful
1: game. That's what they call it, isn't it? So,
0: and
1: yes.
0: It's a beautiful spot. You've been there, haven't you?
1: I've not been to Portugal.
0: Oh,
1: no,
0: I
1: it's
0: have.
1: On the it's on the list.
0: It is beautiful. It's worth the trip.
1: So, International Portugal Day today.
0: Yes. All right. Well, having said that, let's have another piece of peaceful music. This is Digby Richards, who off air we was talking about him being a New Zealander who came to to the Big Smoke, which was Australia, and he was quite quite popular and did quite a few popular recordings in his day, and yes, Digby Richards is his name.
1: Okay,
0: Digby Richards, and this particular piece of music is entitled A Little Piece of Peace. Mm.

0: There we go, with Dick Richards, with that big band backing. There, a little piece of peace. And our theme for today on the Seymour Hour show is peace. Of course, Narelle. Peace. All right, we've got something else to talk about there, something that's quite interesting.
1: Always. So, Lawrence, as you know, we like to have our clients at the centre of everything that we do.
0: Yes.
1: And as such, we want to get feedback from them on how our centre is operating, things that they'd like to see changed, improved, things that they love, all of that sort of thing.
0: Yes.
1: And one of the ways that we gather that feedback is through our regular monthly client meetings.
0: Mm-hmm.
1: So we hold our client meetings once a month and on alternate days throughout the week so that everybody has the opportunity to attend the meeting. And it's a really great opportunity for us to outline, you know, things that may be changing with legislation or processes that we might need to update. For example, we had our client meeting yesterday, so we were talking to the clients about some changes around food safety and how that's so important and different processes that we've put in place to make sure that we're, you know, keeping everybody safe and meeting everyone's dietary requirements. So it's an opportunity for us to tell people about what's going on there and keep the clients informed about changes to the Aged Care Act, for example, that sort of thing. But also an opportunity for us to gather feedback on activities we may have introduced throughout the last month or two, what they're liking, what they're not, what they would like more of. And that's always more bingo, but also alternatives to bingo.
0: Yes.
1: So getting suggestions from people about what they would like to see, because at the end of the day, we're all there for the clients.
0: That's it,
1: We want to make sure that we're meeting their needs. So our client meetings are really important, and it's just one of the ways that we gather feedback from our clients. So I always enjoy our monthly meetings, and there's always plenty of discussion, which is,
0: well, that's
1: great.
0: Good. That's healthy, very healthy. Mm. And you get across reference from a lot of different people
1: that have been.

0: There we go. So there, what a wonderful world. Mm. It'd be a wonderful world if there was peace, peace, peace.
1: Absolutely.
0: More peace, less strife. All right, Narelle, we're talking about something coming up.
1: Well, we're going to talk about another day that's being celebrated on Friday.
0: Mm.
1: So next Friday, or this coming Friday on the 12th of June, it's actually Independence Day for the Philippines.
0: Wow.
1: So, you know, I like my trivia, a little bit of trivia about the Philippines.
0: Yes, let's have it. Let's have it.
1: So the Philippines takes its name from Philip II, who was king of Spain during the Spanish colonization of the islands in the 16th century.
0: Ooh, wow.
1: I did not know that.
0: I didn't know that either.
1: Mm. And the Philippines was granted to the United States in 1898 following the Spanish-American War. In 1935, the Philippines became self-governing.
0: Yes.
1: But their independence was delayed by World War II and the invasion of Japanese troops.
0: Mm-hmm.
1: It's a large country, so there's the population of over 110 million. Capital city is Manila.
0: Mm-hmm.
1: And what do you think the most popular sport might be in the Philippines? This one might surprise you, I think.
0: Fishing.
1: No.
0: No?
1: But good guess.
0: Because it's an island.
1: It is, yeah.
0: I don't know. What would it be? Their national sport?
1: Yeah, it's a large archipelago, actually. It's got a string of over 7,000 islands. So wow, you would think that fishing could well be the national pastime. But basketball is the most popular sport in the Philippines.
0: Well, there you go. I said we learned something new.
1: That's it.
0: Each day.
1: And today you have. You've learned lots of new things today.
0: Yes.
1: Yeah. So,
0: So basketball.
1: Friday the 12th of June is Independence Day for the Philippines.
0: Well, there we go. That's another celebration.
1: Yes.
0: Very good. It all sort of dovetails into peace, really, in a way, doesn't it? Because they're all celebrations of independence or standing up for good and peace in the world.
1: Yes.
0: There we go.
1: Yep.
0: This is George Harrison. From the Beatles, of course. Give me love, give me peace on earth.

0: There we go with George Harrison and Give Me Love, Give Me Peace on Earth. Well, he was a peace advocate as well. So we've got to give the Beatles some credit, haven't we, for changing the vibes of the world in some ways, shape or form, in other ways not so upfront, but never mind. All right, the Seymour Hour show is now beaming out, and Narelle is with me at the desk, so we've got something else to talk about.
1: Yes, so how about we talk a bit more about our meals? So as I said, always keep on top of our processes and changing things, making sure we're meeting guidelines, making sure we're meeting people's dietary requirements, because that's so important. There's so much risk there around food. Yes. So it's one of our high risk areas.
0: Yes.
1: So we want to make sure that we've got all of our processes and things in place. So we've recently done some staff training on that to make sure everyone has an understanding of what the requirements are. And then yesterday, as I said, at our client meeting, I was able to discuss those changes and processes with our clients so that they know what we're doing in the background and the reason why we're doing it. So making sure that we're keeping people safe by having those processes in place. We make sure that there's no food shared within the centre between clients because of different people's requirements and dietary intolerances and that sort of thing.
0: And even with cooking, the thing is with cooking, you've got to separate chicken and meat, red meat.
1: Absolutely.
0: And no cross-contamination and all that sort of stuff.
1: All of those kind of things, that's right. And that food safety extends, to the client's home. So in the past, some clients have thought that they could take some of the food home because, wastage is not great.
0: Yes.
1: But the issue with that is we need to make sure that we keep everybody safe, and once that food leaves the premises, we're not able to put those safeguards in place. So all the food is consumed within the centre, which is...
0: It's a safety thing.
1: It's a safety thing, and it's keeping everybody safe and recognising,
0: And it's your duty of care to make sure that...
1: Absolutely, you've got a duty of care to those clients.
0: So that's a good thing.
1: And so we're always on top of that, and we work closely with Bathurst Meals on Wheels for our main meals because those meals are, prepared in the correct manner. They are dietitian approved. They meet all the dietary requirements for the older demographics. Mm-hmm. So we're really happy to work with Bathurst Meals on Wheels, and the selection is great.
0: Yes.
1: Lots and lots of different variety, lots of old favourites, but new as well. So
0: they adhere to a very strict format
1: absolutely.
0: As well.
1: Yes. Yep, absolutely. Yep. Very trusted part of the local community.
0: Yes. Mm. Yes, for sure.
1: So food, very important at the Bathurst Seymour Centre as well.
0: All right. We've got another one here. This is from the Beatles, this particular song, All You Need Is Love. And I think that sort of covers it all. All
1: absolutely.
0: You need is love. Love your neighbour and love yourself and love your family and love the dogs and the cats and the canaries and the budgies.

0: Well, there we go, Narelle. We're at the end of our program for this week.
1: Time flies when you're having fun.
0: It does, doesn't it? An hour just goes like that.
1: That, yeah.
0: All right. Well, I'm going to say goodbye.
1: Thank
0: what are you going to say?
1: Yes, I'm going to say goodbye as well, and I hope everyone has a great week.
0: There we go. Until next week, it's Narelle and Lawrence saying bye-bye for now.
1: Bye-bye.
0: Bye-bye. News coming up.

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1: Hello, I'm Laura Devoy. The Federal Health Minister says the National Disability Insurance Scheme will still be a substantial social program despite proposed changes. A committee is currently examining the bill, which was referred to the Senate for an inquiry after being introduced in the lower house. Labor wants to significantly reduce the cost of the scheme, which is projected to be more than $52 billion this financial year. Mark Butler says outside of the aged pension, the NDIS will continue to be the largest social program in Australia.
2: It will continue to be a program of considerably over $50 billion. It may not see the 10% plus growth rates that we've seen over the last several years, but it will still be a very substantial social program for businesses to invest in and provide quality services.
1: Iran says it has attacked a US Navy base in Bahrain with drones following American strikes this morning. The US Central Command says the strikes, which targeted sites near the Strait of Hormuz, were in response to the downing of an American Army Apache helicopter yesterday. Iran's Islamic Revolutionary Guard Corps has warned of a more severe response if what it described as US aggression continues. Researchers say there are encouraging signs for the endangered Maugean skate. A team from the University of Tasmania's Institute for Marine and Antarctic Studies has been monitoring a cohort of skates born in Tasmania's Macquarie Harbour. The skates have now reached adulthood, which the researchers say is good news following a significant population decline between 2014 and 2022. But they say while numbers have increased since 2022, more research is needed to better understand population trends and behaviour. The first test of the new emergency warning system will take place today. People in the Canberra suburb of Duffy will receive text messages, which will be accompanied by a warning siren. The system is designed to warn people of natural hazards like bushfires and floods. Today's test is the first in a series, which will be carried out in the coming weeks, with a nationwide test planned for the 27th of July before the system becomes operational later in the year. People who receive the alert do not need to take any action. Moderate screen time could help teenagers recovering from concussion, according to new research. David Wilson has the story.
3: Researchers analysed a cohort of school students aged 11 to 17 within 24 hours of sustaining a concussion. They wore a mini camera for a week to objectively capture out-of-school screen time. The study, published in the British Journal of Sports Medicine, found prolonged or intense use of smartphones, computers, tablets and televisions may worsen the symptoms of concussion. But those who averaged 120 to 140 minutes of screen time a day saw their symptoms clear up twice as fast as those who recorded fewer than 120 minutes or more than 240 minutes a day.
1: Thousands of people are packing into the MCG for the state funeral of former Australian of the Year, Neil Danaher. He played AFL and then coached, but his greatest contribution was off the field with his charity Fight MND, which raises money for research into motor neurone disease. The service will get underway at 1 p.m. local time. Turning to sport, in tennis, Nick Kyrgios has won in his return from injury. He defeated Corentin Moutet 6-3, 6-4 at the ATP Tour event in Stuttgart. Meantime, Serena Williams has won in her first professional match since retiring in 2022. She and doubles partner Victoria Mboko are through to the second round of the Queen's Club Championships.
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0: Welcome to the Talking Newspaper. Today, Wednesday, the 10th of June, 2026. The weather for the Central Tablelands today, Wednesday, cloudy, very high chance of showers, winds north-northwesterly, 15 to 25 kilometres per hour, becoming late last afternoon, 80% chance of rain. It's just on 13 degrees at Orange Airport and expecting a top of 13. Well, that's right on the button there. And in Bathurst, currently the temperature is 16 degrees, and that's 1 degree more than the 15 degrees they say is going to be the top for the day. Cloudy, very high chance of showers, winds north-northwesterly, 60% chance of rain, UV index is low.
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0: Welcome back to the Talking Newspaper. Today, Wednesday, the 10th of June. Josh and Donald, and Josh is going to read from the Western Advocate. What do we have, Josh?
8: Well, good afternoon, everybody. On both papers, we have the same picture, same story, and it's titled Digging Deeper. And with this article, we have a crowd of, looks like protesters, and they're holding up signs that say, Save Walla, and it's a diverse range of people. And there's another little sign that says, it takes a village to raise a child, it takes a coal mine to raise a village. Proposal to extend open-cut mining at Wilpinjong Mine near Mudgee has angered an action group who fear the plan poses a threat to the community of Walla. And this story continues on page 5. The story is written by Benjamin Palmer. Anger over mine expansion plan. The single biggest employment industry in the region is looking to expand. Peabody has lodged the next major step in a bid to extend open-cut mining at its Winnipeg mine near Mudgee to 2038, as opponents warn the proposal bring mining closer to Walla. The company recently submitted a scoping report for Stage 2 of its continuation project, formally beginning the state's significant development pathway. If approved, the company said it would extend mining into 2 new pits across about 550 hectares and recover an estimate 45 million tonnes of additional thermal coal. Without increasing approved production levels, Wilpinjong Mine General Manager Mark Eaglesham said the proposal was about continuity for the operation, its workforce and the broader economy, the Mudgee region. Stage 2 is about sustaining one of Australia's lowest emitting and most efficient coal mines to ensure we can supply customers, supporting mining families, livelihoods and providing certainty for the Midwestern economy, Mr. Eaglesham said. The company said the proposal would use existing infrastructure at the mine, including water treatment infrastructure, a reverse osmosis plant air quality and noise monitoring. It also pointed to what it described as strong support for the Stage 1 modification, currently being assessed by the New South Wales government, saying 905 submissions expressed a position during public exhibition, with 608 in support and more than 80% was from the Midwestern region. However, Save Wollar Action Group, SWAG, has questioned the timing of a recently advertised mining lease application over land it says has not yet been approved for mining. Spokesperson Bev Smiles said the community was strongly opposed to any further expansion of the mine. The mining lease application notice for MLA 661 covers about 142.8 hectares in the Wollar and Cumbo areas, about 43 kilometres northeast of Mudgee and near Wollar. Swag said the land was part of the proposed Willipinjong coal mine modification 3 area, which it says would expand open cut mining towards the boundary of Wollar. The current incidence of dust, noise, blasting impacts and loss of water already causes a high level of nuisance to local residents, Ms. Smiles said. The Wollar community is strongly opposed to any more expansion of the Willipinjong coal mine. This very large open-cut mining project is currently approved to commence winding down and completely finish up, including ore rehabilitation by 2033. This outcome is welcomed by locals who wish to rebuild the Wollar community and get on with a coal-free future. "We don't want mining to the boundary of our village," Ms. Smiles said. The group was worried the proposal would be just the first stage of a much larger expansion around Wollar, putting the village at further risk. "The proposed expansion is the first stage of a much larger expansion of coal mining that would completely surround Wollar Village, destroy agricultural land, continue to destroy productive groundwater sources, and have an additional significant impact on the Wollar Creek catchment," she said. And with this article, we have another picture, and it looks like a electrician or a coal miner is in his high-vis attire, and he's checking a little monitor, and the caption reads, "The mine could extend its operations beyond 2033, and the picture has been supplied."
0: Thank you for that. I've got a story here by Reardon Bernston. Fears time running out for business relief. Business owners scattered across the now-closed Great Western Highway fear time is running out as a complex application process stands between them and the government support packages offered to assist during the Victoria Pass closure. The closure of the Great Western Highway at Mitchell's Causeway in March has not only impacted travel routes between the central west and Sydney, but has also brought once-booming businesses into an uncomfortable silence. As part of the New South Wales Government's $3.5 million support package, small businesses in Hartley, Little Hartley, Mount Victoria and Hartley Vale are eligible to apply for a $10,000 grant through the New South Wales Rural Assistance Authority. Small Business Minister Janelle Saffin announced the support packages at a live radio broadcast on Thursday, May 21. "Our immediate priority is getting targeted financial relief into the hands of the businesses most impacted by this closure, providing a much-needed buffer to help ease the pressure during a challenging time," Ms. Saffin said. Angelique Richardson, joint manager of the Hartley House Cafe, said her business is facing the risk of imminent closure and the uncertainty surrounding the grant are breaking her. "We're not able to apply for the grant until June 22. There's a whole lot of paperwork to be filled out. We may not even be eligible for the full $10,000, she said. "This is just breaking us, like we are broken. We're living minute to minute at the moment, and honestly, we could shut the doors at any time." According to Ms. Richardson, the support of the community has been greatly appreciated, but assistance from the government may come too little, too late. "In another 3 weeks, and then how long after that are we going to get anything? We've got wages to pay, overheads," she said. "Locals are supporting us as much as they can, but obviously it's still not enough. Without any traffic or any bypassing vehicles here, we've got nothing." Shannon Kuss, owner of Erin's Quality Outdoor Power Centre, agreed the maximum grant of $10,000 is not enough to keep businesses surviving. It's just a drop in the ocean, not even a drop in the bucket. It's a drop in the ocean. It's just not going to be of benefit to anyone, he said. It's not viable at all. And if they're going to make it really hard too, that's not great. They've actually put a lot of hurdles up to actually get it. If you actually see the requirements, you've got to have a 40% downturn. You've got to have that on paper. That's fair enough. I get it. From this time last year over the 12 months, for example. But not exactly fair, you know, because every business is different. So having to prove that as well and show them on paper, that's not an easy thing to do. We're definitely struggling. We're not the only people that are. You can tell visibly we're impacted, but we just don't know how much the financial loss is really going to be until the end of the financial year, which is the end of this month. Ms. Richardson said that even if the cafe qualifies for the full $10,000, it isn't enough to turn the situation around. Anything is better than nothing. We need any help we can possibly get. But $10,000 isn't really going to go very far, she said. It doesn't make a difference, really. It would be catching up, if anything, and we still wouldn't be square. It won't do anything for us, but fill a couple of holes, maybe. It won't get us ahead at all. Ms. Richardson said it was devastating to watch the vision of her business struggle in circumstances beyond her control. I'm frustrated, and it's very devastating. We're doing really good food here now, and we've got our pies, our cakes. We're doing everything house-made, and we've got a good team, she said. We're trying to keep our spirits up, but it's very, very difficult. Ms. Richardson said that the closure had impacted every business in the region. We're all the same. We're all struggling. It's difficult for everybody, she said. There's a lavender farm, a truffle farm. They're all the ones that are kind of going unseen. There's so many businesses that are suffering, not just us. There's so many of us in the same boat. And there's a picture of co-owners of Hartley House Cafe, Angelique Richardson and Cammy, feared their business could close its doors at any minute. Back to the Central Western Daily.
8: Thank you. Expired gun licence leads to charges for prohibited weapons, and this is on page 3. A man has been found in possession of ammunition and prohibited weapons despite letting his New South Wales firearms licence expire. Jacob John Huggart of Molong had a firearms licence, but it was cancelled after it expired on October 6, 2025. In December, police received information about an unregistered 22 calibre rifle that was secreted in the roof cavity area adjacent to the manhole within a house in Molong. Police were granted a search warrant to enter that house and search for the rifle and ammunition. The search was executed at 12:10 p.m. on December 19. Huggett, 28, was living at that address at the time and told police where to find ammunition. Police then began searching and found 225 rounds of a 22 calibre ammunition, a long-arm slingshot and a blow dart pipe with multiple blow darts. Huggett admitted to having handled and used the various items. He said he bought the slingshot and blow darts from an overseas website and used the items to shoot at cardboard boxes while at his home. All items were seized and Huggett was told he would be summoned to appear in court. He pleaded guilty to possessing ammunition without a licence and two counts of possessing a prohibited weapon in relation to the blow dart and slingshot. Huggett was sentenced in Orange Local Court on April 16, 2026. His solicitor, Isabel Warrid, said Huggett had a limited criminal history and he was not aware the slingshot was a prohibited weapon. These items were bought off a popular website called Temu, Ms. Warrid said. He was under the impression that if you can buy them and you can receive them, they are not a legal weapon in New South Wales. With respect to the ammunition, he did have a firearms licence and had it from when he was 18. The licence lapsed because he did not have the money to renew it. Ms. Warrid said Huggett was open and honest with the police and the items were only used on his property. Judge Brian Robinson said both weapons were classified under the Firearms Act and carried sentences of up to 14 years of imprisonment for the most serious cases. "I need to look at the nature of the weapon," he said. "You just need to be more responsible." Mr. Robinson convicted Huggard and fined him $1,000 for all three offences.
0: Right, back to the Western Advocate. Rachel Chamberlain has a story, just tip it in. The $15 million project council must find cash for as landfill site nears capacity. The Bathurst Waste Management Centre is in need of a significant upgrade, and soon, to ensure it can support the city's rubbish disposal habits for years to come. Bathurst Regional Council has already commenced work on plans to increase the capacity of the Waste Management Centre's landfill area, with it anticipated to cost as much as $20 million to deliver the proposed upgrade. The project cannot be put off, as council estimates the current landfill area only has about 5 years' capacity remaining based on existing waste disposal rates. Director of Engineering Services, Darren Sturgis, said the council has been working on an upgrade over the past year. The plans would add another 25 years to the lifespan of the landfill site after the upgrades are integrated, assuming there are no changes to Bathurst waste disposal rates over that time. Detailed design has already commenced for two separate landfill cell stages. This process will also require a new leachate collection and treatment system and stormwater management in line with contemporary landfill standards, Mr. Sturgis said. Once the detailed design and environmental assessment is complete, development concept will be sought to construct the work. The council anticipates the work will be staged over at least 5 years, intending to commence activity on the ground once approvals have been obtained. First, though, the council needs to establish where the money will come from to carry out the necessary upgrades. And there's a satellite view of the Bathurst Management Centre and the landfill site. Mr. Sturgis indicated the council will be pursuing grant opportunities to help finance the project. Early cost estimates indicate this work, including environmental management requirements, will cost in the order of $15 to $20 million, with this estimate refined as detailed design work progresses, he said. These upgrades will need to be funded through council's waste charges and income sources should granting funding not be available. So that's the end of that story from Rachel Chamberlain. Back to Josh.
8: Thank you, Donald. I've moved across back to page 5. There's a little article on the side here, and it says, Nationals push for lower migration. Frustrated Australians want a cut to migration as anger among voters continues to fuel a surge in support for Pauline Hanson's One Nation, the Nationals says. Fresh polling has shown the right-wing party pull ahead of Labor as the coalition continues to lose its standing with voters, pointing to economic issues as a factor behind the rise in populism. Anthony Albanese issued a warning about the potential for political violence. Calling for a united Australia, the Prime Minister on Monday promised to reduce the nation's migration intake. Nationals leader Matt Canavan said people felt like they were going backwards economically. What these polls show is that people are very frustrated and angry about their elected representatives not listening to them, he told Sky News on Tuesday. There are some very clear requests from people right now. People want migration to come down. They want the government to focus on living costs, to focus on getting interest rates down and spending under control. Environmental Minister Murray Watt said the government was responding to the concerns of voters through measures contained in the May budget, such as a tax reform. We know that there's a lot of Australians doing it tough out there, and they're sending a message to the major parties that they want us to do better. They want things to change, he told Nines Today. And we'll head back to the Western Advocate.
0: Thank you, Josh. Dakota Tate has a story. No CT scanners, but meaningful connections. The raw reality of being a country GP. After 9 years witnessing the toll of doctor shortages as a paramedic in Western New South Wales, Ebony Higson is stepping up to the other side of the stethoscope, and she's not alone. Miss Higson from Orange and Phoebe Doohan from Bywong were two of 11 medical students across Australia to receive an inaugural bursary from the Royal Australian College of General Practitioners and the Rural Doctors Association of Australia to support a clinical placement in a rural or remote community. The $1,000 in funding can be used to cover the cost of rent, food, childcare, fuel and more. Miss Higson, studying at Charles Sturt University, will undertake 4 weeks of placement at Lake Cargellico later this year, but has worked as a paramedic for 9 years, including 6 years across Woolgit, Brewarrina and Bourke. That experience has been instrumental in showing her the need for doctors in bush communities and the value of the career path. We work quite closely with GPs out there because they're rural generalists who are GP and ED trained, Miss Higson said. And there's pictures of Phoebe Doohan from Bylong and Ebony Higson from Orange. What they're doing was incredible, and I was like, I want to do that. At 30 years old and with a young daughter of her own, Miss Higson said she was hesitant to step into a new career, encouraged by her family and doctors in Woolgit. The lack of stability in the workforce is one of the biggest issues in rural medicine, she said, where communities were crying out for committed staff. I've had patients even tell me they appreciate that we stay for the long haul, Miss Higson said. Having been in a remote town and seeing the changeover of both my colleagues, so paramedic, nurses, doctors and everything like that, you can just see how disgruntled the community was getting. The health burden in rural and remote communities was higher, Miss Higson said, but it was also an opportunity to get more out of the job. She said rural GPs could form strong relationships with patients and in a smaller hospital setting were likely to work more closely with consultants. For Miss Doohan, who was almost halfway through the year-long placement at Gundagai, the story has been similar. The 24-year-old grew up on the family property, has been involved in horse riding all her life, but decided to follow a pathway into medicine during her undergraduate studies at the Australian National University. Rural generalists need to be educated in emergency medicine on top of the typical GP skills, and these were often difficult calls to be made about transferring patients to bigger hospitals who might not necessarily want to go. Ms. Doohan said health conditions were often more advanced than in city patients with greater access to healthcare, and for overseas workers in the abattoirs, there were often language barriers or diseases and presentations not seen in the typical Australian population. There's a lot more basing your diagnosis on what you think might be going on clinically, Ms. Doohan said. We don't have the CT scanners and a lot of the imaging that you'll have in the city. Between a long-distance relationship moving away from her family and friends, Miss Doohan said the replacement has been isolating, but it was great to have space for her horse. There's also a strong sense of community in Gundagai, she said, and it was important for a rural GP to be visible in the community. Every time you go down the street, you see people you know and you can have conversations, Miss Doohan said. A lot of these connections are a lot more meaningful. Back to the Central Western Daily.
8: Thank you. So moving over to page 7, this is the Ageing in Australia special series that is continuing. This one's titled Dementia, How Families Are Coping with the Human Costs as the Economy Costs to the Nation Grows. Loving the Mother Who Forgets You. This is written by Steve Evans. Most days, Belle Hogg makes funny faces or sings to her mother, even though her mum rarely recognises her. It's an act of love by a daughter to the woman she known literally from birth, but who in her early 70s is now in another world of dementia. I see little glimpses of her, Belle says. Every now and then, you get these tiny, tiny windows of clarification where she'll suddenly use my name. Her mum, Chrissy, lived with her daughter and granddaughter, Ava, until her Alzheimer's disease, a form of dementia, became too much. She now lives in a nearby care home where her daughter and granddaughter visit frequently. If Belle can't get there because of work, she FaceTimes. Carers put Chrissy in front of the screen and link her up to her daughter. It's not like we can have full conversations. We sing songs. With her Alzheimer's, she can burst into 80s pop songs, word for word sometimes. I'll pull faces at her and just make her laugh. What dementia does. With dementia, memory fades, daily tasks become impossible in a confused state of mind. It's caused by damage to brain cells, and it's not a normal part of ageing, but there is a lot of it about it. With much more to come as older people increase as a proportion of the Australian population. In 2026, there are an estimated 446,500 Australians living with dementia, according to Dementia Australia. Without a significant intervention, the number of Australians living with dementia is expected to increase to more than 1 million by 2065. Apart from the human costs, the economic cost is great. The government's Australian Institute of Health and Welfare estimated that $4.7 billion was spent on the care, diagnosis and treatment of people with dementia in 2022 to 2023. Two-thirds of that was spent on aged care, $3.2 billion, particularly in care homes. So the task that policymakers are trying to address is how to head off a ballooning economy burden. We are in a bind, Tracy Comans, director of the National Ageing Research Institute, said. There's a massive demand for our ageing services. Know the risk factors. Professor Comans said the people in the midlife need to be persuaded not to do things which lead to dementia in old age. Scientists have identified 14 risk factors which indicate a person is more likely to get dementia. Some of them are well known and avoidable. Heavy drinking, smoking, not doing enough exercise, eating badly, having a head injury, diabetes. Others, like encountering pollution, were less avoidable. But new ones have been discovered. A good education can help children 60 or so years later. Scientists think that more active young brains become more active old brains. By giving the children in your life the best education you can, you're helping to reduce their future risk of developing dementia, Dementia Australia advised. You don't suddenly age at 65, Professor Comans said. You're ageing from the time you become an adult, so people need to think about how to manage that. There's lots of things you can do to set yourself up for a cracking old age. If you really don't want to live in a nursing home, it's really important that you incorporate these good habits much earlier than you probably think you need to. If you live until you notice the issues, you've actually already deteriorated a lot. There is a genetic component, but that's the hand you're dealt. You've just got to live your best life, but there's lots you can do to change the trajectory. If you're boiling a kettle, stand on one leg. These are things that you don't have to make a special effort for. Just make them a habit. Walking is excellent. Living with dementia. It is estimated that more than 50% of Australians caring for someone with dementia are the partner of the sufferer. And partners, of course, suffer in a different way. They see the person they loved fail to recognise them. Dementia Australia says maintaining a caring and positive attitude when speaking to a person with dementia can make a big difference. They may not always understand what is being said, but body language, tone and actions matter. Showing respect and understanding is crucial when you're talking with a friend or family member with dementia. And have a little list. Include the person in conversations, speak directly to them, not just to the people around them. Don't assume that they can or can't understand. Use their name when talking to them. Be interested in ask questions. Actively listen to what they're saying. Put down your phone and try to ignore your mental to-do list. Provide validation by accepting what they say. For example, if they think their kids are coming home from school, respond without contradicting them. Bell Hoggs says it's important not to get exasperated. She thinks the way she deals with her mum is like dealing with a baby, giving love to someone you love. Kids under a certain age don't remember anything, Bell said, and yet we'll throw a one-year-old a big birthday party, or we'll do special things for them, take them on a holiday. Why? Because we're sharing, we're having special moments together. Mum probably won't remember as soon as we've walked out the door, but in that moment she's happy, she's laughing. And that's the what's important. The worst thing can be just completely shutting them off because it's uncomfortable for you and you think, I don't know what to say to them. But I would say to people, don't treat them like they're stupid, because that is the worst thing. After work, I go there. I might have dinner with her, take her to the cafe, doing nails, doing her hair, do her makeup. I know old mum would want to have her makeup done. She loved getting dressed up because dignity is very important. And with this article, we have a picture of Belle Hogg, who's on the right, and a picture of her daughter, Ava, who's on the left. And in the middle is her mother, Chrissy. And the picture has been supplied by Keegan Carroll. Back to you, Donald.
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0: 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I have a story from the Western Advocate by staff reporters. It's headed, "Butcher's Cleaver Down His Pants for His Own Safety, Man Told Police." A 27-year-old who had a butcher's cleaver down his pants told police he was carrying it for his safety as he was paranoid that someone was going to jump him. Police said they found the knife with a blade 20 centimetres long and 10 centimetres wide on the man after he came out of a shop in West Bathurst. His record was terrible and he's at a real risk of institutionalisation, the man's solicitor told Bathurst local court. Jack Leslie Russell, 27, of Hill Street, West Bathurst, was in the court via audio-visual link from Junee Correctional Centre on Wednesday, May 27, to be sentenced for having custody of a knife in a public space, subsequent offence, and possessing ammunition without holding a licence or permit or authority. Police documents before the court said police were conducting patrols of the West Bathurst area at about 8:15 a.m. on Tuesday, March 31, when they saw Russell and another man crossing Suttor Street at the intersection with Mitre. The pair walked into a store and came out a short time later. Police, with body-worn video recording, said they stopped the pair and introduced themselves. Russell was asked if he had anything on him, and said he had a syringe box in his waistband. Police said they had a reasonable suspicion Russell may have prohibited drugs in his possession and advised him that he would be searched. At this time, he told police he had a blade on him, according to the police documents. He lifted his short shirt slightly and police said they saw the knife, the handle of a knife, sticking out of his pants. Police took hold of Russell and removed the knife, which was a butcher's cleaver, according to police documents. Russell said he was carrying the knife for his own safety as he was paranoid that someone was going to jump him. The blade was approximately 20 centimetres long and 10 centimetres wide, according to police documents. Russell was arrested and taken to Bathurst Police Station. Police searched his bag and they found a single round of .22 calibre ammunition at the bottom of the bag. Russell said he'd found it on the road and put it in his bag, according to police documents. Legal aid solicitor Simone Thackeray said she was asking the court to consider a lengthy community correction order used for crimes that do not warrant imprisonment or intensive correction order, but are too serious to be dealt with by fine or lower level penalty with supervision. Her client, who's now been in custody since the 1st of April, had a terrible record, was a real risk of institutionalisation, she said. Ms. Thackeray said her client was on parole at the time of the offending. A sentencing assessment report before the court showed that her client accepted responsibility and had some understanding of how his offending might have affected others, she said. But, she said, his record makes it clear he's been in a cycle of drug use. There's barely a year when he's not in custody, she said. Police prosecutor Sergeant Cooper said Russell's record contained an offensive weapon in 2022. Sergeant Cooper said she was in the court's hands as to whether Section 5, with its no alternative to jail, is crossed in this matter, taking into account the description of the knife and where he was found with it. Judge Jimberstack Smith noted the SAR before the court in which Russell accepted responsibility. She said, according to the SAR, Russell had been taking methamphetamine daily before this offending and believed he was under the influence of ice when he took the cleaver from his mother's kitchen. It's a difficult sentencing exercise, Ms. Blacksmith said. She was one of the view that it would be in Russell's interests and the community's interests for him to be on a lengthy community correction order, taking into account his time spent in custody. For having custody of a knife in a public space, Ms. Blacksmith convicted Russell, fined him $500 and placed him on a community correction order for 2 years with drug and alcohol and mental health rehabilitation and treatment conditions. For possessing ammunition, Ms. Blacksmith convicted Russell, but with no further penalty.
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8: I have an article by Riley Cross. Ratepayer found a trip cut short. Why Orange's leaders drove home instead of meeting New South Wales ministers. Orange City Council CEO and Mayor missed meetings with no less than a dozen state ministers during a ratepayer funded trip to Sydney. And now the reason why can be revealed. On Wednesday, May 27, both Scott Maunder and Councillor Tony Mulatto were in Sydney as part of a quarterly board meeting of the Central New South Wales Joint Organisation, CWJO, a group made of representatives from 11 different councils to advocate for the betterment of regional New South Wales. Matters discussed on the day included updates on the Great Western Highway, progress on the Castlereagh Corridor business case, and an update on Western Sydney Airport and opportunities for Central New South Wales to leverage in relation to freight, produce and economic development. Following the conclusion of the roughly six-hour meeting, one, both Mr. Maunder and Councillor Mulatto attended, the pair had dinner at an Italian restaurant, Divine Food and Wine, before travelling back to Orange on Thursday, May 28. But on the Thursday, while Orange's council representatives were driving home, other members of the CWJO spoke with New South Wales ministers such as Deputy Premier Prue Carr about a raft of different topics impacting the Central West. The Central Western Daily understands that representatives from all other councils involved in the CWJO, including Bathurst, Blaney, Cambon and Lithgow, were in attendance for the May 28 events. At the June 2nd Orange City Council meeting, Councillor Tenley Greenhalgh asked the pair why they did not attend Thursday's events despite being invited. Speaking on behalf of himself and the Mayor, Mr. Maunder stated they were originally advised the May 28 meeting was for listening to question time in Parliament. We both independently decided that we wouldn't take up that option of listening to question time, he said. We were then subsequently advised, I think on the Wednesday, May 27, when we were in Sydney, that some ministers were attending to address the CWJO, at which time we'd already made arrangements to return to Orange. I left at 6 a.m. May 28 to attend a meeting at 11 a.m. I drove back that morning. However, the CWD can reveal both Mr. Maunder and Councillor Mileto, were notified of the exact nature of the May 28 meeting prior to May 27, despite Mr Maunder's claims. An email was sent to both Councillor Mileto and Mr Maunder, along with more than two dozen other representatives of the CWJO, on May 22nd, advising them of the agenda for the May 28 meeting. The subject line of the email was, "Schedule for New South Wales Parliament House meetings, Thursday, 28th of May 2026 in Sydney," and included a 68-page PDF file with the final scheduled for Thursday. On page 4 of that agenda

0: Prior to travelling to Sydney, I was provided with a one-page running sheet and a travel itinerary. The information provided to me indicated that I had no meetings scheduled on Thursday, May 28. Based on that information, my understanding was that there were no official engagements requiring my attendance that day beyond parliamentary question time. The travel schedule that Councillor Mulletto was given had two items for May 28, check out of hotel and travel time. Despite acknowledging that he was emailed a copy of the agenda for May 28 meeting on May 22nd, Councillor Mulletto reiterated he first became aware of the schedule on May 27. At no stage did I intentionally mislead council, councillors or the public, the mayor added. When the matter was raised at the June 2nd council meeting, our CEO, Scott Maunder, responded based on our understanding of the information that had been provided and our recollection of the events. In hindsight, I accept that reviewing the detailed agenda personally may have avoided this misunderstanding. When asked for further clarity, Mr. Maunder's position remained firm that both his and Councillor Mulletto's understanding of the May 28 program of events was that it primarily involved attendance at question time. Based on that understanding, we each made separate decisions not to attend that component and instead returned to Orange to meet existing commitments, he said. We were later advised of additional ministerial engagements, at which point travel arrangements had already been finalised. Back to the Western Advocate.
1: Thank you. Elise Gunning has a story. Relocating reptiles to ring exchanges, how Steph found her ultimate catch. Stephanie Lesser became a local snake catcher in Bathurst in 2023. Since then, she has caught and relocated thousands of snakes. But just 3 years later, she landed her best catch yet. On Sunday, May 24, she married the love of her life, Patrick Earle, in a small ceremony at the Tattersalls Hotel Bathurst, surrounded by their nearest and dearest. It was through Steph's business, Wild Woofers, that the couple first met. Looking to support his local snake catcher, Patrick purchased a T-shirt from the business in November 2024. It was that moment that would seal the couple's fate forever, but not before a few unexpected twists and turns. The most notable of these was when Patrick was presented with what seemed to be the perfect plan to ask Stephanie on a date. A few months after their first meeting, he heard a rustling noise in his shed. Assuming it was a snake, he thought he'd call this local snake catcher to come and investigate. But when the Wild Woofers employee arrived, and it turned out to be Steph's co-worker, Aidan Rankin, Patrick found himself to be slightly disappointed. His determination never wavered, however, and the couple officially started dating in June 2025. It was only 7 months later they would be officially engaged. After a period of great loss in their lives, Patrick and Stephanie made the decision to seize the day, and during a dinner at Bootleg Dining in January, Patrick popped the question. Of course, it was a resounding yes from Steph, and wedding planning promptly began. A date was decided, and the couple were married on Sunday, May 24, at the Tattersalls Hotel. Surrounded by the nearest and dearest, Patrick stood proudly at the altar with his best man, Brian Earle, by his side. There, Bryson steadied Patrick's nerves as he awaited his beautiful bride. Travelling in a black 65 Chevrolet Bel Air, Stephanie made her way to the ceremony in style with her best friend and maid of honour, Taylor Hoara, sitting beside her. It wasn't long before the bridal party made their grand entrance. Dressed in an emerald green gown that was purchased by Seth several years ago, Taylor made her way down the aisle. Then it was time for the dazzling bride. The guests awaited with bated breath as the bridal entrance started playing with "This Is How We Do It" blasting over the speakers. Steph sashayed her way to the altar. Dressed in black and white dress, in a black and white dress which was gifted to her by a client, and arm in arm with one of Patrick's best friends, Rob Bailey, Stephanie reached her groom. There the couple exchanged heartfelt and meaningful vows before being pronounced as man and wife. With a kiss, they officially became Mr. and Mrs. Earle. Following the formalities, the couple celebrated with their closest loved ones at the Tattersalls Hotel. Of course, these loved ones included perfectly picturesque pythons

0: because after all, snakes are what help a pair to find each other. Now, Mr. and Mrs. Earle are planning a honeymoon cruise to Moreton Island before returning to the home in Bathurst, where they plan to stay, catching snakes, walking dogs, pet sitting for people, together forever. Great story. Thank you. Back to the Central Western Daily.
1: Thank you, Donald. Moving to page 12, business news. Big Bank challenges rate prediction by Jacob Scheiderman. The Reserve Bank's next interest rate move is more likely to be down than up, economists at National Australian Bank say. NAB has joined Commonwealth Bank and ANZ in forecasting the cash rate to stay on hold at 4.35% for the rest of 2026. Having previously predicted one more hike in August, Westpac is the last of the big four banks to hang on to its rate rise call, with two more hikes penciled in for the year. Recently released GDP data and NAB's business survey, published on Tuesday, showed momentum in the economy has slowed. NAB's chief economist, Sally Auld, and head of Australian economist, Gareth Spence, said in a research note, the backdrop for the RBA, when we look back to February, when they started hiking, was one of growth above its trend pace or its sustainable pace, with the economy operating above capacity and inflation above target, Mr. Spencer told the AAP. The backdrop on those activity indicators has changed a bit. Although the NAB survey showed business conditions improved 10 index points to minus 14 in May, conditions and confidence remain significantly softer than at the start of the year, before the RBA's three interest rate rises and the war in Iran. Inflation pressures as a result of the blockade of the Strait of Hormuz were not as strong as initially feared. Price and cost growth also eased in May, in part due to lower fuel prices and the federal government's excess cut. Purchase cost growth eased from 4.5% in April to 2.6%, while growth in final product halved from 1.8% to 0.9%. We haven't seen as much of that cost shock in a broad-based sense, Mr. Spence said, noting growth was stronger in the agricultural sector because of its reliance on diesel and fertilisers. Capacity utilisation, a key measure watched by the RBA, slipped below 82% for the first time in more than a year. With interest rates back in restrictive territory, economic activity slowing, the labour market softening, and capacity pressures easing, the RBA will have more confidence to wait and see whether inflation starts to moderate beyond mid-year, Mr. Spence said. Household spending was also softer where it was expected to be at the end of 2025, he said. Consumer confidence fell 2.9% at the start of June, according to the Westpac Melbourne Institute Consumer Sentiment Survey. The tax changes in the federal budget produced a noticeable shift in how consumers viewed property as a potential investment. The share of the respondents nominating real estates as the wisest place for savings fell from 9.2% to 4.5%, while the share who thought paying down debt was the wisest option up 5.2 percent points to 27%. And we'll head back to the Western Advocate.
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0: Donald here with the Western Advocate. She's simply the best. Jane Iacono farewells Holy Family after 19 years by Elise Gunning. If you love your work, you'll never work a day in your life, and I loved it here. You don't hang around for 19 years if you don't love it. In 2007, Jane Iacono's husband spotted a job in the newspaper. The role was one day a week, working from the office of a local Catholic primary school, Holy Family. With a love of children and a strong desire to keep learning, she felt working in a school was the perfect fit. She applied and subsequently landed the role. That was 19 years ago. Since then, she's made countless memories, close friends, and been a part of the lives of hundreds of students and their families. But 2026 has marked the beginning of a new chapter for Mrs. Iacono, and as a result, she's officially retired from her permanent position as office manager of Holy Family Catholic Primary School. The main trigger for my retirement is that one of our daughters is having a baby in August, so we'll be grandparents for the first time, and she lives away from us about 5 hours, so it's just about having the flexibility, have time with family that you never get back, she said. We're going to embrace it and make the most of it. Despite the day bringing mixed emotions, it was her farewell on Thursday, May 28, that will go down as one of Mrs. Iacono's most memorable times in the role. Playing her favourite song, Dancing Queen, serenading her with the words to Simply the Best, the staff and students created a human tunnel for Mrs. Iacono to run through. My farewell was top shelf, next level emotional. It was a day that I'll never forget, she said. The emotions as I walked through the human tunnel of every child in the school and all the staff, a moment to remember, that was certainly a highlight. Another highlight for Mrs. Iacono was a small interaction with a student that she said she would never forget. One of the funniest moments was when a little girl came up to me and said, "Oh, Mrs. Iacono, your lipstick looks beautiful on you. Pink is your colour." I'll never forget that. It was so gorgeous, she said. It's these brief exchanges, her friendship with the staff and the environment of Holy Family as a whole, that Mrs. Iacono believes to be the reason she stayed at the school for so long. Over time, she went from working one day a week, becoming the office manager, a position she absolutely loved. But with all the positive moments Mrs. Iacono experienced, she said there were a few years that provided their share of challenges. These were the COVID years. Like every other challenges faced by Holy Family, however, the whole school community rose to the occasion and staff, parents and children adapted to the new learning environment. Another challenge for Mrs. Iacono was the sheer amount of growth in students during her 19 years in the office. When she started in 2007, excuse me, there were around 300 pupils. As of 2026, there were 461. This often led to the office being a busy and dynamic environment. But even on the busiest days, the children at school would always find their way to brighten the mood. The children are the highlight, and when you have your funny and heartfelt moments, and when you had a big day and the office is a really busy place. So when you get that moment where the kids come up and out of the mouths of babies come classic comments, it's just like, "You've made my day. That's why I work here." It's these adorable instances she said she would miss the most. Thankfully, however, she won't miss these moments for very long. Even though Mrs. Iacono has officially retired, she's now employed by the Catholic Education Diocese on Bathurst on a casual level and will be able to spend time at Holy Family as well as other schools around the district. This will help to not only keep her mind active, but to retain her connections. Oops, sorry, nearly time to finish.
15: Rockcliffe says it will secure 600 direct and 1,000 indirect jobs in his state. Around 800 people are employed in Port Pirie.
16: The number of disputes, strikes or lockouts have declined across Australia. In the March quarter, 49 disputes were reported. The Australian Bureau of Statistics says that's 28 less than the previous quarter, while 47,600 working days were lost. The education and training, healthcare and social assistance industries had the most working days lost. Rural Aid says demand for assistance is growing as drought conditions deepen across parts of New South Wales and Queensland. Laura Devoy reports.
17: Rural Aid says for the March to May period this year compared to last year, demand for hay assistance increased by more than 500%. The Bureau of Meteorology's latest drought update released last week shows May rainfall was above average for some areas and soil moisture deficits eased in northeastern New South Wales and southeastern Queensland. But the charity says farmers are struggling to secure feed and maintain livestock. Financial assistance increased by 200%, with the amount of water delivered up 70%.
16: Authorities in northern Belfast are calling for calm amid disorder following a knife attack. People have been forced to flee their homes and houses and cars have been set on fire. A Sudanese asylum seeker has been charged with attempted murder following the attack on Monday night local time. He's due to appear in court today. A man in his 40s remains in hospital with serious injuries. Northern Ireland Justice Minister Naomi Long says she understands the community is feeling fearful and angry. She has issued well wishes to the victim.
18: I hope that he will recover from those injuries. However, those who ran at their own peril to save him showed courage that I think needs to be paid tribute to also. As do I want to pay tribute to the emergency services and first responders who arrived on the scene and sought to save a man's life.
16: Remaining overseas, US Central Command has announced the completion of strikes against Iran in response to the downing of a US Army Apache helicopter over the Strait of Hormuz. Speaker of the House Mike Johnson has confirmed the strikes.
19: It's targeted strikes to the radar, missile and command and control sites, and it is defensive in nature. We lament that that has become necessary, and the reason it did, as you all know, is because Iran struck U.S. assets and personnel. We can't allow that.
16: A state service honouring the life of former Australian of the Year Neil Danaher is underway at the Melbourne Cricket Ground. Thousands of people are in attendance, paying their respects to the former AFL player and coach who passed away late last month after a more than decade-long fight with motor neurone disease. Turning to sport, Collingwood will appeal a three-match ban handed to defender Billy Frampton. He was charged with rough conduct for a tackle on Melbourne's Brodie Miacek, which resulted in a fractured neck. The D's confirmed yesterday Miacek underwent surgery and was back up and walking afterwards. The AFL Tribunal is expected to sit this evening.
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And good afternoon and welcome to Rick's Country Mix with your host Rick Nash here for the next 3 hours. And hopefully you can stick around for at least part of the show today. And coming up on today's show, I'll be chatting with Casey Barnes and David from Two Tone Pony, David Kirkpatrick, and Ella Powell and Zane Banks from Michael Carpenter and the Banks Brothers. We're all releasing new music, so hopefully you can stay around for those chats. And today we're going to, as we do each week, start the show with Michelle Walker's title song off her latest album, Backbone. And then we'll follow that with Lainey Wilson and John Meyer have teamed up. And they're with their new single, Phone, Keys and Wallet. And Jamie Lindsay is releasing a new single also called My Life. So whatever you're doing, grab yourself a drink, top your drink up, crank that volume up nice and loud so your neighbours can enjoy this great country music we're about to play here on Rick's Country Mix on 92.3 here in Bathurst, 94.7 in Orange, or online, 2mce.org. 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But we'll enjoy the rest of Michelle Walker's title song off her latest album, and then we'll be back with Lainey Wilson and John Meyer here on Rick's Country Mix on this Saturday afternoon. 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

And you are tuned in to Rick's Country Mix, and I hope you enjoyed those few songs to kick the show off, including that one there from Warren Carney, his latest single, Lay Down Beside Me. And before that, Josie, her latest single, Road Signs, and Kaylee Bell started us out with her latest single, Me For Me. And we'll keep the music going, the new ones. We've got one from Haystack Mountain Hermits, Shady Grove. And then we'll follow that with Tyler Rodriguez, latest single, Honky Tonk Healing, here on Rick's Country Mix on this Saturday afternoon.

we shall keep going with the music. And Adam Harvey is coming to Bathurst next Saturday to the RSL. And you can get along and see Adam. I'm sure you jump over to Adam's website and you will find the tickets there for next Saturday show. Unfortunately, I can't make it. My brother's going along, and Beck and Lloyd, and also Ratnan and Chippy are heading along to see Adam. So jump over and pack the house out for Adam Harvey and his show, 25 years overtime tour. But we'll have a song from Adam Harvey, which What's a Man Gotta Do? And then Alice Benfer, Old Flea Bitten Grey. Then Blake Shelton, Stay Country or Die Trying, here on Rick's Country Mix on this Saturday afternoon.

We're going to have a song now from Luke Combs, Giving Her Away, and then Shaboozy, Cowgirl, and then we'll throw in Casey Musgraves' latest single, Dry Spell. And just a reminder too, next Wednesday, if you didn't catch all the show or you'd like to listen to it again, you can tune in between 1 and 2 Wednesday afternoon for Rick Nash Mixdown Show, or highlights of today's show. But let's keep going here with the music and have these three songs here on Rick's Country Mix.

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Jelly Roll here, y'all, and I'm enjoying a nice cold beer, a nice shot of tequila, and some country music with Rick right here on 2MCE.

0: I'd like to thank you for tuning in to Rick's Country Music Mixdown this week. I hope you've enjoyed the last hour of highlights from Rick's Country Mix. And just a reminder, if you like your country music and you'd like to hear more, Saturday afternoon, 2 to 5pm, Rick's Country Mix, every Saturday. 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
2: Hello, I'm Shannon Kirkwood. Members of the public, sporting stars and politicians have gathered to remember Neil Danaher. Thousands of people have come together at the Melbourne Cricket Ground to honour the life of the 65-year-old former AFL player and coach who died last month after a 13-year battle against motor neuron disease. The 2025 Australian of the Year co-founded Fight MND, raising more than $141 million for medical research and care for people living with the disease. His wife, Jan Danaher, has offered the first eulogy. She has recalled the way her husband approached life and his MND diagnosis.
3: We were incredibly lucky that Neil got to meet his six beautiful grandchildren. But MND doesn't define Neil. Neil is defined by his character. His integrity, his humility, his honesty, his strength and resilience. By his sharp wit, his cheeky smile, his love of family and friends, and his wonderful love of laughter.
2: The alleged Bondi attacker is facing a series of new charges. Naveed Akram has been charged with 19 additional offences. The 24-year-old is already facing 59 offences, including murder, attempted murder, and committing a terrorist act in relation to the terror attack last December, which resulted in the deaths of 15 people. Outside court today, one of his lawyers, Leona Gattani, says there's not yet a timeline on the 24-year-old entering a plea.
4: There's still a fair way to go. There's still a brief to be served. There's still a lot more brief to be served. So until that time comes, I'm really not in a position to enter any pleas.
2: Do you know the risk factors of a stroke? As David Wilson reports, the question's being asked as part of a national effort to reduce incidence of stroke in Australia.
5: New data from the Stroke Foundation shows not enough Australians are aware of the daily habits or lifestyle factors that may put them at greater risk. Modifiable risk factors include uncontrolled high blood pressure, smoking, high cholesterol, stress, excess weight, and physical inactivity. Stroke is one of Australia's leading causes of death and disability, but the Stroke Foundation says 80% are preventable. CEO Dr. Lisa Murphy says that means making lifestyle changes, such as exercising regularly, quitting smoking, eating a healthy balanced diet, and reducing alcohol intake, can all help lower the risk.
2: South Australia's local government association says it is looking into the potential impacts of a delay to upcoming council elections. Yesterday, SA's acting electoral commissioner, Leah McClay, announced she's waiting on a decision by the state government on whether it will approve a request for a delay of the November elections. She says she wants to wait until the implementation of recommendations from an independent review of this year's state election, which is currently underway, to avoid a repeat of the problems experienced there, which included uncounted ballots. In Queensland, Mackay's Sugar Crush is offline as the result of a cybersecurity incident. Mill operator Mackay Sugar says it's responding to the incident, which is affecting operations. Cane growers have confirmed the incident has shut down sugar milling and cane transportation across the region. And the whereabouts of a snake which slithered its way around the cabin of a plane remains unknown. A cleaner photographed the mock viper after the plane from Mexico arrived in the UK last week. Engineers and animal experts still haven't found the reptile and the plane remains out of service. Turning to sport now in tennis, Australian Nick Kyrgios has won in his return from injury, claiming victory in his round of 32 match at the ATP Tour event in Stuttgart. Kyrgios has been away from the court for 5 months. Meantime, American Serena Williams has won in her first professional match since retiring in 2022. She and doubles partner Victoria Imbogo are through to the second round of the Queen's Club Championships.
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13: Thanks for joining me for another episode of Blues, Roots and Boots, a show that aims to bring you what is new and what is not so new from those who are known and not so known from Australia and the world in the fields of blues, roots and country music. 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

0: you put the whammy on me.
1: Not all people at the age of 84 are still recording music and doing it well. But Taj Mahal is definitely not all people. His focus on traditional Delta-style blues and then adding into the mix reggae and ragtime, Indian and Hawaiian influences have kept him relevant over his more than 50 years recording and performing history. His latest album adds to his live album tally, making it his 16th on top of the 32 studio albums and numerous collaboration albums to his credit. It's called Shoutin' in Key and is recorded live with the Phantom Blues Band. Hi and welcome. I've been away for a few weeks, and to cover me while I was away, I repeated a few programs from previous shows. This week, it's all new and there's some great new music out there, starting with our opening track. And I've 10 Aussie acts to bring you, as well as an interesting duet from an up-and-coming American female country artist and Dolly Parton doing Son of Jolene. Yes, the story continues. Leading off for the Aussies, it's Lucy Tiger with her latest, O Preacher. She's an expat these days, living and trying to make her mark in the challenging American market, basing herself in Nashville. In Australia, she has 2 top 20 albums, 3 top 20 singles, and numerous top 40 singles. While in America, she won Country Artist of the Year Award at the Josie Awards at the Grand Ole Opry. Here is O Preacher from Lucy Tiger. O Preacher.

from the Sunshine Coast is Sugarbag Blonde. They've released a number of singles over the past couple of years and have not put a foot wrong with any of them, in my view. They not only write well, but perform at a very high level as well. And we just heard their latest, 12 Days Cold, from Sugarbag Blonde. Up next is Irrepressible 8-Ball Aitken and the soulful Taya Chani, who've released their latest offering. It's called Moving On, and it's brand new, meaning it's not from their recent collaborative effort, Nightbird. They work well together, and this is a great country rock, souls and blues melding that makes up the Muscle Shoals sound. Here is Moving On from 8-Ball Aitken and Taya Chani.

Bells is a rising star in American country music who wrote Son of Jolene, the song we just heard, after a musician from her opening act turned out to have a mum called Jolene. That triggered Bells to start thinking about what if Jolene, the troublemaking character from Dolly Parton's big hit, had a son who was equally as charming and as troublesome as his mum. And from that musing, Son of Jolene was born. It went to Dolly Parton, who loved it, describing the writing as very clever, and next thing happening was Bells and Dolly Parton recording the song together. Rise and Hush is our next track, and is from Victoria's Dan Musel, who plays exceptionally tasteful slide guitar. It's an instrumental, although his recently released EP has songs of social satire and commentary as well as his beautiful slide guitar playing.

I won't swear to it, but I think that last act, Shotgun Sam and his world-famous blues band, hail from Queensland, and I'm really only basing that on the fact that most of the gig references seem to have a Queensland home. Not that it really matters where they come from, it's more about what they have to offer, and it seems to be a heck of a lot. They blend blues, rock and rockabilly with a heap of attitude, and both instrumentalists, guitar and blues harp, are fiery with pounding support from the bass and drums, as we just heard in that last track from Shotgun Sam and his world-famous blues band, Sure Enough. We're going to hear the new one now from Far North Queensland band Whiskey. It's called Long Way Round and continues their ability to release catchy, riff-driven songs with powerhouse vocals, with this latest one clearly having a cool country feel happening. This is Whiskey with Long Way Round.

Port Lincoln, South Australia has delivered Jo Page to us. She's a singer-songwriter who blends country, soul, blues and rock. She's a Bird is her new track, and it's a deeply personal ballad written as a dedication to her mother, but is also about resilience and endurance and just getting on with it through grit and determination. Here is Jo Page with She's a Bird.

I've met a couple of the guys from Sweet Talk, that last band, and I've had the pleasure of seeing them perform live several times. That doesn't make me an expert by any means, but I can say that they have my vote for one of the best country rock bands in the country. Their harmonies are spot on, their dual guitar work is spot on, their songwriting is spot on, and with that trifecta of talent, they are made for big things. Ride Out on Me is their latest release. Their other big news is that they're just about to embark on a tour across America where they will doubtless secure more fans. From the big sound of Sweet Talk to the stripped-back sound of Shane Flew and Matt Ross, these well-seasoned and recent winners of the Sydney Blues Society Duo Challenge present their take on Delta, folk, blues and Americana with finesse. They hail from Sydney and have a brand new album out called Once Upon a Time, a Long Time Ago, with seven originals and a couple of classic blues covers. We're going to check out the title track from the album, Once Upon a Time, a Long Time Ago, from Shane Flew and Matt Ross.

Another highly respected Aussie bluesman is Sam Buckley. The mid-north coast of New South Wales is home for Buckley these days, although the band got its legs in the Byron Lennox Head area after a chance meeting between drummer extraordinaire Grant Geraghty and Sam Buckley. Geraghty introduced Sam to Geraghty's bandmate from the John Butler Trio, Byron Loiters, and the band was born. Buckley has just released his album Blue Ocean, which he recorded in Memphis, and we just heard the title track from that album. To take us home is Tasmanian soul blues outfit DK Effect. They have a new one out called Somebody, and they've done it again. Now, DK Effect is named after the Dunning-Kruger effect, which basically says that the underskilled often overestimate their abilities, while the actually skillful tend to underestimate theirs. From their name choice, it seems the band like to have its tongue in its cheek. They are a mighty fine outfit and a great way to wrap up this week. Thank you for joining me, and until next time, don't forget to make a great day. Here is Somebody by the DK.

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1: Good afternoon, I'm Shannon Kirkwood. The family of Neil Danaher has remembered him as a man who leaned into life and found joy in everything. His family, members of the public, sporting stars and politicians have packed the Melbourne cricket grounds to remember the former AFL player and coach. He died last month after a 13-year battle against motor neuron disease. The 2025 Australian of the Year co-founded Fight MND, raising more than $141 million for medical research and care for people living with the disease. His brother Anthony Danaher says he will always be remembered as a beautiful brother.
2: The one who laughed with us, he teased us, gave us advice, whether we asked for it or not, and always stood beside us. We'll never forget the sound of his big, unmistakable laugh, his quick wit, and that mischievous spark that made him so uniquely Neil.
1: Iran's Islamic Revolutionary Guard Corps says it's launched strikes on 21 targets at overseas US bases. Earlier, US Central Command announced the completion of strikes against Iran in response to the downing of a US Army Apache helicopter over the Strait of Hormuz on Monday. Speaker of the House Mike Johnson confirmed the strikes.
3: It's targeted strikes to the radar, missile and command and control sites, and it is defensive in nature. We lament that that has become necessary, and the reason it did, as you all know, is because Iran struck U.S. assets and personnel. We can't allow that.
1: The IRGC has described its strikes in Bahrain and Jordan as vicious. Motorists are being told not to expect an extension of the cut to the fuel excise. The excise on petrol and diesel was halved for 3 months in response to rising prices due to the Middle East conflict and the closure of the Strait of Hormuz, resulting in a reduction of 26.3 cents per litre. But the measure is due to expire at the end of this month. Infrastructure Minister Catherine King has told the ABC an extension is unlikely.
4: We're consulting obviously with industry about the impact of that, but people should at this stage expect that it's coming off at the end of June.
1: Heavy rain is set to return to Western Australia while storms are also forecast in the nation's east. The Bureau of Meteorology's Alana Cherney has Thursday's national forecast.
5: Enhanced rainfall and storms all the way from the Western Pilbara and down towards the southwest, with the heaviest falls tomorrow expected around the Gascoyne. Now, on the opposite end of the country, we continue to have this trough bringing some rain and storms through inland parts of southern Queensland and northern New South Wales. However, that system is on more of a weakening trend.
1: Moderate screen time could help teenagers recovering from concussion, according to new research. David Wilson has the story.
6: Researchers analysed a cohort of school students aged 11 to 17 within 24 hours of sustaining a concussion. They wore a mini camera for a week to objectively capture out-of-school screen time. The study, published in the British Journal of Sports Medicine, found prolonged or intense use of smartphones, computers, tablets and televisions may worsen the symptoms of concussion. But those who averaged 120 to 140 minutes of screen time a day saw their symptoms clear up twice as fast as those who recorded fewer than 120 minutes or more than 240 minutes a day.
1: To sport, Cameron McAvoy will have the opportunity to reset his 50-metre freestyle world record at the Australian swimming trials later today. McAvoy says he's not yet at his full potential following today's 50-metre heats. He's hit the water at Sydney Olympic Park for his first meet since his 20.88-second world record at the China Swimming Open in March.
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1: Good afternoon, I'm Shannon Kirkwood. The Melbourne Cricket Ground has become a sea of blue beanies as Australians gathered to remember Neil Danaher. The former AFL player, coach and 2025 Australian of the Year died last month after a 13-year battle against motor neuron disease. Members of the public, sporting stars and politicians donned Fight MND blue headwear in support of the charity Mr. Danaher co-founded. His wife, children, grandchildren and brother spoke at the state funeral, as did longtime friend Brisbane Lions coach Chris Fagan.
2: I've got three heroes in my life, my dad, my mum and Neil. They're the people who they're the people who have impacted my life most in a positive sort of way. And I'd just like to finish by saying thank you to Neil for making this world a better place.
1: Victoria's coroner has recommended gun owners be forced to surrender their medical records when obtaining a licence. Coroner Michael McGregor has released findings into the self-inflicted shooting of a man with mental illness. Mr. McGregor says the requirement for applicants to prove they're a fit and proper person will fill the gaps in Victoria's current gun licensing model. The High Court has found the Commonwealth is liable for paying damages to a man who was detained unlawfully for 18 months. The man was placed in immigration detention after his visa was cancelled in 2017 after a criminal conviction, but he was found to be not medically fit to travel and the court ruled there was no real prospect of deportation. Today's ruling means the government cannot rely on a 2004 ruling which was overturned in 2023 when defending damages claims, and it may lead to further compensation claims for false imprisonment. The first test of a new emergency warning system has taken place today. People in the Canberra suburb of Duffy have received text messages accompanied by a warning siren. Emergency Management Minister Christine McBain says further tests will be carried out in the coming weeks.
3: So you can't opt out of a critical alert. A critical alert will be sent to you in the case where you need to act immediately. A priority alert you can opt out of in your phone settings.
1: The system is designed to warn people of natural hazards like bushfires and floods. Rural Aid says demand for assistance is growing as drought conditions deepen across parts of New South Wales and Queensland. Laura Devoy reports.
4: Rural Aid says for the March to May period this year compared to last year, demand for hay assistance increased by more than 500%. The Bureau of Meteorology's latest drought update released last week shows May rainfall was above average for some areas and soil moisture deficits eased in northeastern New South Wales and southeastern Queensland. But the charity says farmers are struggling to secure feed and maintain livestock. Financial assistance increased by 200%, with the amount of water delivered up 70%.
1: And the work of visionary French furniture designer Jean-Claude Dubois is going on show for the first time in Australia. The exhibition of the designer, who was committed to the pursuit of simplicity, beauty and functionality, opens at Design Show Australia tomorrow. It's a family project following the passing of the designer in a bid to inspire future audiences. And to sport, Collingwood will appeal a three-match ban handed to defender Billy Frampton. He was charged with rough conduct for a tackle on Melbourne's Brody Majacek, which resulted in a fractured neck. The D's confirmed yesterday Majacek underwent surgery and was back up and walking afterwards.
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5: Central Tablelands District weather, Wednesday the 10th of June. Orange, expected high today was 13 degrees, showers, cloudy, very high chance of showers. Winds westerly 20 to 30 kilometres per hour. Bathurst, expected high today was 15 degrees, showers, cloudy, very high chance of showers. Winds north to northwesterly 15 to 25 kilometres per hour, becoming light in the late afternoon. No fire danger rating. Thursday the 11th of June. Orange, 8 to 15 degrees, partly cloudy. Slight chance of a shower, most likely in the morning. The chance of morning fog. Mostly sunny afternoon, light winds. Bathurst, 9 to 17 degrees, possible shower, partly cloudy. Medium chance of showers, most likely in the morning. The chance of morning fog in the west, light winds. No fire danger rating. Sun protection is not required unless outside for extended periods. Maximum UV index tomorrow is a low 2.
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Good afternoon. Welcome to 2MCE's Community Drive, your local community news and information program. I'm Sharon Williams. On today's program, we have Arts Out West, Heads and Shorts, interviews with Chief Inspector of Police, Blue Mountains, Gary Sims, New South Wales Police Force and Are You OK Ambassador on Thank a First Responder Day. Stephanie Robinson, the CEO of Lifeline Central West, and we're featuring Australian music on community radio station 2MCE. You hear some tracks you may not hear anywhere else, including those from locals, new talent and independent and unsigned artists. Stay tuned, you might discover your next favourite song. And talking about favourite songs, it's Moonlight Reggae Band, Telephone.

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5: 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And now it's time for our Arts Out West Regional Arts Update with Mary-Ann Jakes.
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7: Hello, it is Mary-Ann Jakes here from Arts Out West, taking a look at the arts and cultural calendar for you today. Some theatre, some circus, some music. In Lithgow, three one-act plays presented by Lithgow Theatre Group. They start this Friday at 8 o'clock at Club Lithgow. The plays are called The End of the Rainbow, Untucked and Anger Management. There are shows Friday and Saturday. They do continue for a couple more weeks at Club Lithgow. The circus is headed to Bathurst and you can catch Hudson Circus through until the 28th of June at Bathurst Showground. A modern style circus featuring daredevils and clowns and some animals and a family show. Chara Rose and the Tailgaters are headed to Keystone 1889 this Friday night. Chara Rose is an emerging Australian country music artist with a rapidly growing fan base for her original material. She's also a dance instructor who knows how to engage people, and so you are going to have fun. She's going to get you on that dance floor. That is Friday night from 6 at Keystone 1889 in Keppel Street, Bathurst. The Hip Replacements have reformed. They're doing a one-night-only show. 2 years ago, almost to the day, they decided to call it time, but they had so much fun playing together, they did decide to get back for this one special gig, and they will be at Millthorpe Bowling Club, Club Millthorpe, this Friday night, 7:30. The Hip Replacements, one show only. Thirsty Merc are touring the region. The Rockers will be at Panthers on Friday night at 7:30. They're touring their Summer Live tour and they've done a few new tunes as well as songs that you know like In the Summertime and 20 Good Reasons. They've got some new tunes as well. That is Friday in Bathurst. Also Friday in Bathurst, Bjorn Again, ABBA Forever will be at BMEC. I know there are many, many ABBA fans out there, and every time these guys hit the stage at BMEC, they really get people up and dancing and singing along. Friday, 7:30, enjoy Bjorn Again. Stacks more on the calendar, whether it's music, exhibitions, workshops, head to centralnsw.com.
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8: 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We'll help you start planning for your weekend as well. We're going to be catching up with Graeme Carter from the Bathurst Lions.
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5: 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And let's hear some of that fabulous music. Oh, let's hear from the Rubens. Are You Getting High? And after that will be the looking at the heads and shorts from the local papers.

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1: At 20 past four on Community Drive, it's time for today's Heads and Shorts, courtesy of our local papers online editions of the Central Western Daily and the Western Advocate. Save Waller Action Group, SWAG, has questioned the timing of a recently advertised mining lease application over land it says has not been approved for mining. Spokesperson Bev Smiles said the community was strongly opposed to any further expansion of the mine. The mining company Peabody has lodged the next major step in a bid to extend open-cut mining at Wilpinjong mine near Mudgee to 2038, as opponents warned the proposal would bring mining closer to Woollahra. Business owners scattered across the now-closed Great Western Highway fear time is running out as a complex application process stands between them and the government's support packages offered to assist owing to the Victoria Pass closures. Business owners in Hartley, Little Hartley, Mount Victoria and Hartley Vale, who are eligible to apply for a $10,000 grant through the New South Wales Rural Assistance Authority, have stated it may be too little, too late. Teenage sensation Citaya Fagan has been given her first Opals call-up as coach Sandy Brondello turns her focus towards the FIFA Women's Basketball World Cup. Fagan made headlines when she received 27 scholarship offers from some of the best women's college basketball programs in the USA last year, the most of any Australian female ever. But ahead of her first season with the University of Southern California, Brondello has thrust the 18-year-old into the Opal squad for their upcoming two-game series against World Cup silver medalist China in July at Melbourne's John Cain Arena. They were today's Heads and Shorts. You can hear local stories in full each weekday, Monday to Friday at midday on 2MC's Talking Newspaper, read to you by Charles Sturt University staff, Charles Sturt University students and 2MCE volunteers. And now let's hear Budgera, Could I Be, followed by Joan and the Giants, How Could You?

0: And that was Joan and the Giants, How Could You? And we're coming up to the second part of the show, and then we'll be talking to Chief Inspector of Police, Blue Mountains, Gary Sims, and we'll be talking to Stephanie Robinson, CEO of Lifeline Central West. And today is Thank a First Responder Day. So remember all those fabulous people who are out there looking after us, and Stephanie Robinson, another organisation in town of Lifeline Central West, who also part of the community looking after all of us. And, yep, we do like to highlight in on to MCE Community Radio the people out there who are part of our community.
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0: Today is Thank a First Responder Day. With more than 14 million 000 calls across Australia in 2025 alone, the pressure on frontline personnel continues to intensify. From natural disasters and violent incidents to medical emergencies and ongoing crisis response, first responders are repeatedly exposed to traumatic situations across Australia, which most Australians will never witness. But while the sirens and the lights stop flashing, the impact often doesn't. Research shows one in three first responders experience high or very high psychological distress due to trauma on the job, significantly higher than the general population, while more than half report experiencing a traumatic event that has deeply affected them. Thank a First Responder Day, now in its seventh year, is a national day of recognition led by Fortum Australia, a not-for-profit dedicated to the mental health and well-being of first responders and their families. Across the country, schools, businesses, councils and communities are hosting events, lighting up landmarks and flooding social media with messages of support. And today on the program, we're inviting Gary Sims from the Blue Mountains, Chief Inspector of Police at the New South Wales Police Force and Are You OK Ambassador, whose experience as a first responder has pushed him to become a strong advocate for mental health and well-being. Welcome to the show, Chief Inspector.
14: Oh, thank you very much, Sharon. It's a pleasure to talk to you, and it's a nice link. I actually worked at Bathurst in the 80s for about 5 or 6 years and thoroughly enjoyed my time out on the Central West.
0: The work that you are looking to do now to help people in that situation where all of these traumatic incidents that they come to, it's part of their job, but you take the, often those incidents come away with that person, and to be able to remain healthy and to be able to continue to work, you're the one who now, as an ambassador, is trying to make that possible.
14: That's right. There's people definitely aren't on their own. Organisations like Fortum are there to provide mental health support, community connections, and raising money to keep our frontline emergency workers fit and healthy, and just as importantly, to make certain that when they do complete their work, when it's time to move to the next chapter of their life, they're in a fit and well state to function as a good member of the community.
0: And as I said, 14 million 000 calls across, I mean, that's fantastic numbers to, now that may not all be respond to in a situation, and it may not be at a high level, but that's a lot of calls.
14: It is a lot of calls, and one of the nature of emergency service work is that it's like a roller coaster. In a lot of these jobs, you'll get a call to, and it may not be anything, but it could be a situation that heightens your awareness and what's happening around you. So it is. It's a big strain, a lot of stress on the workers. And as you mentioned, it's the families who send their loved one off to work in the morning or at night, wondering how they're going to be. What sort of state are they going to come home in? That's a big concern for us as well.
0: And, of course, the families can't always professionally help a loved one. They love them and they support them, but they can't give that professional help. And sometimes it's very hard to ask for that help.
14: It is. And I think it's important that everyone in the community, you don't need qualifications, you don't need training, you don't need expertise in those areas to help and support someone. Just by having a conversation, by knowing your loved one, observing if there's any changes, if there's something that doesn't seem quite right, one of the things that we say at Are You Okay is trust your gut. If something seems to be wrong, chances are that you're right. And having that conversation from there is very important, just to encourage someone to take the next step and get some help.
0: And where does someone go for that help? If whether it's a relative wanting to look for help, or the person themselves, or another fellow police officer or ambulance driver, paramedic, where do they turn?
14: Look, I'm a firm believer that that all people, particularly men, need a good relationship with their GP. Look, I know in today's world that's not always easy or possible to do, but other resources are available. You know, being able to call Lifeline is a very good starting point. There are a lot of good referral places and services that people can turn to. And but basically, just having a conversation, sitting down, asking that important question if you think something's wrong, if someone's changed, if their personality seems a little bit off, if they're not doing things that they used to do, or doing things that they didn't previously do, maybe that's a time to have that conversation. Just ask those very important words: "Are you okay?"
0: And what about Fortum? What does it's a non-profit organisation. What does Fortum do?
14: Look, Fortum has taken a very strong part in the community. What Fortum is responsible for is mental health support. We can provide clinical services, wellbeing programs, social connection activities, and career transition for first responders and their families. Fortum also does a lot of community connection activities that rebuild trust, resilience, and belonging after trauma. And on the business side, they do a lot of fundraising to help with the different campaigns and sustain those services.
0: And if people are looking for more information, can they go online? Just more information? Is there somewhere they can go?
14: Yes, definitely. Fortum's very easily found on online, Fortem, Fortem Australia. They've got a nice active web page. It describes the programs that we do and how people can assist.
0: Today we've been speaking to Chief Inspector Gary Sims from the Blue Mountains, from the New South Wales Police Force, and he is an ROK ambassador. Look, thank you very much for your time today, Gary, and everyone, it is Thank a First Responder Day, and if you do come across someone, please thank them.
14: Sharon, look, thank you for your support and getting the message out there. And I'd like to just reinforce to every first responder out there, thank you for your courage, your compassion and your commitment. And to your families, thank you for the strength and sacrifice that you make in supporting those emergency workers. Today, Fortum stands with you, and today we say thank you.
0: Thank you for your time today, Gary.
14: Thank you, Sharon.
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0: It is now 4:38, which means that it is 22 minutes to the national news at 5. After the national news at 5 is The Wire, rolling on at 6 p.m. we have Filipino music, 7 p.m. evening music with Duck Wilson, and at 8 p.m. The Laundromat with Greg Fay, and continuing the flow on to MCE's Wednesday's lineup at 10 p.m. rounding off your night listening, we have This Way Out. And let's hear some more of that fabulous music. Piper Butcher, Better.

0: Be part of a world worth living in. 2MCE.
1: It's now 4:42. So coming up, we have an interview with Stephanie Robinson, CEO of Lifeline Central West. And before we get to that, change traffic conditions on the Mitchell Highway at Dunkeld. Now, motorists are advised of the starting from Tuesday the 2nd of June, which now it's the 10th, so still ongoing, early enabling work included clearing and grubbing, earthworks and culvert extensions, and for about 11 kilometres west of Bathurst between 7am and 6pm on weekdays, and expected to take 2 months to complete, weather permitting, as always. Change traffic conditions include single lane closures, intermittent stopping and a reduced speed limit of 40 kilometres per hour will be in place during work hours. Now, you all know, take care, and if you want to receive updates direct to your phone, search in the app for look for a particular location like Dunkeld, and you can call 132701 or go to livetraffic.com /incident details and Live Traffic New South Wales app, which is always good to have around. Coming up soon, we will be talking to Stephanie Robinson.
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1: For almost half a century, Lifeline Central West has been supporting individuals and communities across our vast region. The mission is to be a beacon of hope and support for individuals and communities during their most challenging moments. Lifeline Central West is dedicated to ensuring that no one has to endure these hardships alone. The vision is to cultivate resilient, interconnected communities that stand united, providing unwavering assistance to each other through times of crisis and adversity. And I have on the line today Stephanie Robinson, CEO of Lifeline Central West, and she's going to talk to us about an initiative that's coming up and that is very interesting, the Push-Up Challenge. Welcome to the show, Stephanie.
14: Oh, thank you very much. Yes, we always mix it up here at Lifeline. It's never a dull day with all the different things that we do.
1: And, of course, you've just come off the back of a fantastic book fair that has raised money for the local Lifeline Central West, and now you're coming to us with the Push-Up Challenge. Can you explain the Push-Up Challenge to the audience, please?
14: Certainly. So the book fair is a very local initiative that we do twice a year, and it really is incredibly important for our operational viability for our work, whereas the Push-Up Challenge is a national initiative. So Lifeline Australia partnered with an organisation which is now known as the Push-Up Challenge, and they're a charity in their own right now, but they every year, it's been for quite some years now, in June they go back and see, unfortunately, the number of suicides that there had been the previous year. So

0: have to do more.
1: More each day. So, that means we've got 20 days. 20 into 3,000. Yep, that's still doable. And it is Australia's largest mental health and fitness event. It is an incredible event that people take up. The main reason is to make people aware of the number of people who, I mean, one life taken is too many, and to think that there are over 3,000 last year, that's an enormous number of people who needed help. And to have that, the opportunity to help with, to fundraise and to make people aware of the mental health issues that are out in our community. Now, they raised $70 million in since 2017. They've raised four mental health programs and services, and they've engaged over 1 million people to push up for better mental health. So people are becoming more and more aware of the benefits of the push-up, what comes from it, the challenge.
0: Yes, look, and I think people do it for a whole range of reasons. I think you get buy-in from gyms who might do it, you get workplaces that do it, you get even schools that do it, and again, it sparks a conversation. And, you know, those incredible amounts of money that have been raised have gone into, you know, certainly not just Lifeline, into, you know, really incredible initiatives throughout the country. And, you know, people can choose that if they would like their funds to go local, that you can actually choose from a drop-down box. If you were to choose, say, Lifeline, you can go Lifeline Central West. So we know that in our area, people really love being able to support locally, but it is a little bit hard to navigate on the page where you sign up for. So that's why we had the generosity of Thirsty Merc giving us some tickets for their concerts. They're playing throughout the next couple of weeks throughout the Central West. And look, what it is, it's an added incentive for if people are doing it, because like you said, over 1 million people have done it, to sign up, support Lifeline Central West, where you know that any funds that you raised will be utilised locally for some of our services that aren't funded. And look, it's a great opportunity. We know that people's mental health is connected to their physical health. You know, often if one of them gets a bit wobbly, it impacts the other part as well. So, you know, a great reason to sign up. And it doesn't have to actually be push-ups. So it can be star jumps, it can be sit-ups, it can be, you know, all sorts of things. It's just really, you know, aiming for that number, though.
1: And Stephanie, can you remind us just what your services are, please?
0: Certainly. So we have call centres, so in Bathurst, Orange, Dubbo and Mudgee. And our Orange and Mudgee ones, we raise all our funds to operate those two centres. We have primarily a mix of staff and volunteers who operate those services. And we're open 7 days a week. So you might have someone on the phones at 2 o'clock in the morning on a Saturday. It's a very varied service that we offer, because you can imagine people are in crisis, not in business hours. They ring at all times of the day and night. And so we operate as part of 13 11 14. We also operate part of 13 Help, which is started when in the bushfires. So if there is any communities that are suffering under natural disasters, that line is utilised. And then 13 Yarn, which is our national Aboriginal and Torres Strait Islander line. But we also do free face-to-face financial counselling and gamble-aware counselling. We run an EAP service, so that's an employer assistance program, and we do lots of training around suicide prevention and mental health initiatives, and also things like training around well-being or reducing burnout and things like that. But one of the biggest things that we do out in community is that we turn up. We turn up when there's been a crisis, and that can be either a natural disaster or it can be a man-made tragedy. So we have seen ourselves out at Lake Cudgelago this year, and after the tragic deaths out there, and supported that community through that entire

0: entire situation that saw the perpetrator of those murders potentially out amongst the community. And so, you know, that's something that we're still supporting now. And, you know, we turn up in all sorts of ways and means and just are there for people when they need that support. So any money that is raised in our communities literally assists us in doing that.
1: And Stephanie, and today is actually Thank Your First Responder Day, so it's the community does need to thank all those people, not just the ones doing the push up, but the ones they're doing it for. I think your range of services is certainly extensive, essential and extensive, and of course that needs money. Where do they go to find out more information about Push Up Challenge?
0: Sure. Look, we have a lot of information on our website. So if you look up Lifeline Central West, there's information on there. If you're on social media, again, Lifeline Central West, we're on Facebook and we're on Instagram. And I think we even do some TikTok these days. I'm not that up to date on that sort of thing. But also you can, of course, just pick up the phone, which if you want to call our office is 1-300-798-258. And, of course, the number for anyone who might be struggling is that 13-11-14 number.
1: Today we've been speaking to Stephanie Robinson, CEO of Lifeline Central West. Thank you so much for your time today, Stephanie.
0: Thank you for helping us spread the word.
1: Only too happy to.
2: 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Can they lift both arms? S is for speech. Is their speech slurred? Do they understand you? T is for time. 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
1: It's now 4 minutes before the new national news at national radio news at 5, and then after that is The Wire. Rolling out at 6 p.m. we have Filipino music, 7 p.m. evening music with Duck Wilson, and at 8 p.m. the Laundromat with Greg Fay. Continuing the flow, 2MC's Wednesday lineup at 10 p.m. Rounding off your night listening, we have This Way Out. And going out, we're going to have Oscar the Wild with Ghost. Thank you for being with me today. It's always a pleasure to be here on 2MC. Faith Hanstock will be with you at 4 o'clock tomorrow on Community Drive.

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1: Hello, I'm Shannon Kirkwood. The family of Neil Danaher has remembered him as a man who found joy in everything. Thousands of people have gathered at the Melbourne Cricket Grounds to honour the life of the 65-year-old former AFL player and coach who died last month after a 13-year battle against motor neuron disease. His wife, Jan Danaher, has recalled the way her husband approached life and his MND diagnosis.
2: But MND doesn't define Neil. Neil is defined by his character. His integrity, his humility, his honesty, his strength and resilience. By his sharp wit, his cheeky smile, his love of family and friends, and his wonderful love of laughter.
1: The 2025 Australian of the Year co-founded Fight MND, raising more than $141 million for medical research and care for people living with the disease. A youth disability advocate says changes to the NDIS will make support harder to get and easier to lose. CEO of the Youth Disability Advocacy Network, Isabella Choate, has appeared at a Senate committee inquiry which is looking into the government's NDIS bill.
3: Too often, when government wants to save money, disabled people are treated as the place where the burden can quietly be shifted, not solving the inefficiencies, but quietly, intentionally removing our access to the world. Importantly, the costs are not being saved, they're being shifted to other systems and onto individuals.
1: The changes will involve billions of dollars in cuts and see around 300,000 people removed from the scheme over the next 4 years. Tomorrow will be the final day of the hearings. The United States and Iran have traded strikes. The US accused Iran of shooting down a helicopter over the Strait of Hormuz on Monday and in response carried out targeted attacks in Iran today. Iran's Islamic Revolutionary Guard Corps says it then launched strikes on 21 targets at US overseas bases, including Bahrain and Jordan. Yesterday, US President Donald Trump said negotiations with Iran were continuing. Remaining overseas, authorities in northern Belfast are calling for calm amid disorder following a knife attack. People have been forced to flee their homes and houses and cars have been set on fire. A Sudanese asylum seeker has been charged with attempted murder following the attack on Monday night local time. He is due to appear in court today. A man in his 40s remains in hospital with serious injuries. A historic claim has been lodged today for a 35% pay rise for community and disability workers. The Australian Services Union has submitted its claim at the Fair Work Commission in Melbourne today, arguing the wage boost is essential for the 300,000 community workers across the nation. Storms in the east and heavy rain in the west. The Bureau of Meteorology's Alana Cherney has tomorrow's national forecast.
4: Enhanced rainfall and storms all the way from the western Pilbara and down towards the southwest, with the heaviest falls tomorrow expected around the Gascoyne. Now, on the opposite end of the country, we continue to have this trough bringing some rain and storms through inland parts of southern Queensland and northern New South Wales. However, that system is on more of a weakening trend.
1: Turning to sport now, South Sydney coach Wayne Bennett says the club is there to support former player Jai Arrow after his MND diagnosis. The NRL club has today unveiled a special jersey for tomorrow night's clash against the Broncos in Sydney to pay tribute to the recently retired Arrow.
5: There wasn't a great conversation about it, but we all know what it means and what it'll mean tomorrow night.
1: And in tennis, Australian Storm Hunter and Shuai Zhang take to the court tonight in the women's doubles quarterfinals at the WTA tournament in London.
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0: I'm Stephen Hill from Sydney's 2SER, and coming up in the program today.
1: I approach this as a space where people met to talk about what happened, because there were no any other way that Rwandese were going to sit and really ask questions.
0: An award-winning film from Rwanda probes the difficulty of obtaining justice following the 1994 genocide, looking at the justice process from a range of different personal perspectives.
2: Do you really want to go to a stadium where ICE agents might be waiting to pluck you off the street and put you in a jail in El Salvador?
0: With the world's biggest sporting event about to start in 2 days, could the myopic practices of the Trump administration undermine what is meant to be a festival of football? But first, access to healthcare remains a major challenge for Australians living outside the country's major cities. Workforce shortages and long travel distances continue to affect the availability of medical services in rural and remote communities. The Wise Man on LaVey spoke with healthcare experts in Alice Springs and Armidale about the challenges facing rural healthcare and the solutions they believe could help close the gap.
3: In Australia's major cities, there are around 114 general practitioners for every 100,000 people. In regional and remote Australia, that figure drops to 67. To help reduce this gap, Flinders University offers a 10-day training program for nurses looking to transition into remote area nursing. The program aims to prepare healthcare professionals for the unique challenges of delivering care in some of Australia's most isolated communities. For Fiona Cameron, a lecturer at the Centre for Remote Health in Alice Springs, part of Flinders University, this training plays an essential role in reinforcing healthcare access across remote Australia.
4: I've been a remote area nurse for a very long time, and I guess one of the things that we've tried to do is to really improve the education for remote area nurses. This program is part of that. I guess gives nurses a lot of information about the kind of places that they're going to go and work in, how to be culturally appropriate, which is really, really important. That's such a big thing, you know, particularly when you're working in Aboriginal communities. I mean, there are other remote communities that are not particularly Aboriginal, but most of them are. The other thing is, I guess, that in this course as well, we teach a lot of practical skills that remote area nurses need to learn, because most of the time they work in a community health centre where it's usually run by nurses. Medical staff usually visit maybe once a fortnight or once a month, just depending on the size of the community and where it is and what the health services can provide.
3: Dr. Rod Martin shares Fiona Cameron's view. As president of the Australian College of Rural and Remote Medicine and a rural generalist for more than 20 years, he believes specialised training is crucial to ensuring rural communities have access to the healthcare professionals they need. Medical staff are often required to be highly versatile, managing a wide range of situations that would typically be handled by different specialists in larger cities. From emergency care to chronic disease management, they need the skills and confidence to respond to whatever comes through the door.
5: There's kind of an international definition of what a rural generalist is. And so it's primary care, you know, so primary care and general practice and emergency medicine are the two things that sit at a very, very core. So we expect everyone who's a rural generalist to be pretty comfortable in those settings. Looking at population health, so if there's a immunisation program to be rolled out, it'll be the rural generalist who does that. If there's analysis of where our communities are up, then it'll be the rural generalist who'll say, let's go back and see where we're missing these people. RGs also have to be able to look after people in hospital, which is not true of people in metropolitan general practice, for example, as the comparator. And then we all have to have one or two advanced sort of specialised skills. So for me, it's anaesthetics and obstetrics. For other people, it's palliative care or mental health or paediatrics.
3: While rural healthcare workers are trained to take on a wide range of responsibilities, attracting and retaining enough professionals remains an ongoing challenge. For Dr. Martin, there are three key areas that need to keep improving for a better and stronger healthcare access for people living out of major cities.
5: Number one, there needs to be better funding for more rural health professionals to be trained and work in rural Australia. There needs to be some very deliberate steps to try and avoid those maternity units from closing, because as soon as a maternity unit closes in regional town, the experienced doctors, whether they're obstetricians or anaesthetists, they leave town. The experienced nurses leave town. You end up turning it into a first aid post with a helipad at the back. And I guess the third one would be, governments will often say, oh, there's not enough money to do it. Well, at the moment, rural and remote Australians are probably $9 billion in debt when it comes to how much money isn't spent on their healthcare. And that's part of that NRHA report that was, it was very much, you know, between $1,000 and $4,000 per person is available and should be available for them to have spent on their healthcare. The money should be sitting there in the bank ready to be spent. Let's properly build out some programs to fix where the difficulties are.
3: While significant challenges remain, both Fiona Cameron and Dr. Rod Martin agree that investing in training and supporting healthcare professionals is key to improving access to care in rural and remote Australia.
0: The Wise Man and Louvet end in this report.
6: Hi, I'm Ray Martin. 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Stay well.
0: In 2 days, the FIFA World Cup kicks off, and tensions off the pitch are at an all-time high. Previous editions of the Cup in Russia and Qatar have already been subject to heavy criticism of sports washing, and this year's spectacle in the US follows suit. Geopolitics is front and centre, it being the first time a host nation is actively at war with a participant. Add to this Donald Trump's history with co-host Mexico, and decisions about who can access the 48-nation tournament, and we have a whole lot of questions about the ability of international fans to attend this event. The Wire's Sean Dorado spoke to David Rowe of Western Sydney University to try and unpack a Pandora's box of talking points ahead of soccer's biggest event.
7: Sports washing is normally applied only to certain countries. You know, they're usually illiberal countries, say, you know, in the Middle East or Eastern Europe or whatever. Whereas my argument is that all countries use sports washing to a lesser or greater degree. And, I mean, the United States normally accuses others of sports washing. So we could say, yes, there is sports washing going on here. But that's not the whole story. That the sort of impetus behind it was this idea it would be some kind of economic bonanza as well. A reason, a cultural reason, just essentially saying, you know, we're here, you know, look at us, we're at the center of world attention. Plus, the sports washing dimension is, and forget about the other things that you don't like very much.
8: And according to you, what are some of the biggest geopolitical talking points?
7: One thing I've found is that a lot of people who don't know much about football don't care. I'm really interested in this World Cup, not because of the football, but because of the politics. A lot of us who've been in this area for a while have been scratching our heads to think of a comparable World Cup where, in effect, the host, the co-host, attacks one of the participants in military combat, 4 months out from kickoff? Both, you know, the United States and Israel attacked Iran. Iran had qualified for the World Cup. But then there are two other areas that would make a person nervous. One is at the border, if they're coming from outside the United States. Now, in this case, even getting into the country, if they do get past border control the first time, if they don't have their mobile phone social media history checked to see if they said anything unpleasant about Donald Trump and might be excluded on those grounds. Let's say they get in, but then they want to go to a game in Vancouver or Toronto or Mexico City, Monterrey or Guadalajara, you know, and those other countries, Canada and Mexico, they've then got to get back in again. There's no guarantee they will get back in again. Plus, if you are in particular a person of colour living in the United States, do you really want to go to a stadium where ICE agents might be waiting to pluck you off the street and put you in a jail in El Salvador?
8: Like, I'll be honest, like, even though ICE was in the headlines for so long and there were such frightening stories coming out, because of all of the news flooding in about this World Cup in Iran, that was one of one of the things that slipped my mind. And now that you've mentioned it, normally when the games do kick off, like the news cycle tends to focus on the sport. Like, what do you think will happen once the first game actually kicks off? Will these discussions that we've been seeing, will they continue?
7: Typically, in a mega event, the Olympics or the World Cup or whatever it might be, the politics recedes and the sport comes into the foreground. That's typically what happens. Will that be the case this time? I mean, this could be an exception. There's no doubt because we'll be watching sport, watching football, right? And talking about, you know, who's going to win and who played well and all those football kinds of stories that football fans start. It's a big issue, one would hope, sport fans. Sport fans, we would hope, are not just sport fans. They're ethical beings as well.
8: Mm.
7: You know, we can't just be sport fans. We can't just say, all we care is about the sport. We don't care about the rest. You know, that takes us down a very dark path historically, and I don't need to go into it today. But, you know, there was a World Cup, for example, held in fascist Italy in the 1930s under the where Mussolini made a lot of play with the World Cup. We talk about the Nazi Olympics in 1936, but you know, we, as you said, we could go back to say Putin's Russia in 2018. There are all kinds of questionable areas. Qatar last time with a number of workers building the stadium who died. There are those questions too. And I'm a little ambivalent that, or more than a little ambivalent, that if the football totally dominates this World Cup, it will feel like sports. I would not want to see this as the World Cup. I speak as a football fan, as some kind of new dawn for the Trump presidency.
0: Emeritus Professor David Rowe of Western Sydney University. They're speaking to The Wire's Sean Dorado.
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0: Artificial intelligence is rapidly becoming a part of everyday life, helping businesses automate tasks and improve productivity. But as AI technology continues to advance, concerns are growing about what it could mean for the future of work. Some experts warn that certain jobs and industries may be more vulnerable to automation than others. The Wire's Thomas Kudus asked Professor David Orman from Macquarie University which jobs are most at risk.
10: Just think about, for instance, when tractors were first came in and they replaced the need for manual labour on farms, people standing behind bullocks and hoes, or when machines came into manufacturing companies and then replaced labour as it was producing stuff on a production line. And as I said, this is the latest version. But latest versions are always a bit different from previous versions. That's what makes them new. So this one, the AI, is very good at replacing any processes that are what we call in the jargon algorithmic. What we mean by that is things whereby once you've seen A, you know that B will follow. And machines are able to learn about those processes and then reliably or relatively reliably produce an output that follows from the inputs that are given. So for instance, the jobs that are being most affected so far in the new AI processes are things like coders, where the coding is pretty set. You have a task, you know what the code is, it's reliable. So once you know what the task is, the machine can produce the code. Translators, another area where it's largely affecting, which is affecting jobs, again, because once you know how to translate from one language, it's pretty straightforward to produce text in another language. Things that are much harder to produce are things like teachers in a classroom to reproduce their labor, because teaching by definition is not algorithmic. It varies a lot. It depends on context. It depends on where the student is, what the particular subject is, the connections with what was done yesterday. All sorts of processes which we call tacit. They're more difficult to write down. They're more difficult to say these are the components of A and hence produce B. And those are the sorts of things where jobs are really not being greatly affected, at least so far, by the new technology. So it varies depending on the degree of algorithmic process within each of the jobs.
11: Do you think we should be worried about the speed and direction of how AI is developing, in particular in the job market?
10: Yeah, look, this is a great question. And people have a habit of thinking that just because a machine can in principle do something, that everyone's going to adopt it tomorrow and suddenly everyone's going to lose the jobs who are in that area. The advantage of this long history of machines replacing human labor, the one I mentioned earlier, is that we've seen and learned a thing or two about how these processes tend to go. And one thing we've learned is that they tend to proceed in a manner that is much more gradual than just coming up with a new idea and immediately adopting it. If you think about a process such as AI, you've got to work out, well, what's it useful for? What things is it good to do and what things is it not good to do? But to really be able to use AI in a business process, you need to do some fundamental changes in the way that you run your business. You need to hire new people because they need to have people who are skilled at running the machines as opposed to whatever the other aspects were. You need to change internal processes about the way that information flows and is interpreted. You need to educate the board about how the processes are going. You need to educate your customers about how the output is now being generated, its strengths and its weaknesses. These sort of processes take decades in order to fully implement.
11: And for people who are listening right now who are worried about their future employment prospects, what can they do to adapt to an AI-driven workplace?
10: Well, look, that's another great question. So the first thing to understand is that there's not really a shortage of jobs per se in the economy. That when humans don't do one thing, they tend to be very good at doing something else. And because our wants are unlimited, because we always want more consumption and more leisure for that matter, but because there's only 24 hours in a day, there's always something to do with extra labor that we find is around, and hence labor tends to get rehired after machines come into one area or another. But the essence of your question is to say, if somebody's working in an area which is relatively algorithmic, where the machines probably will come and have quite a substantive effect in that particular area of the job market, what can they do?
0: Professor David Osmond from Macquarie University, speaking there to The Wire's Thomas Kutis.
12: Hey there, I'm Hamish McDonald. Around Australia, you're listening to The Wire. Take it easy.
0: A new film explores the post-conflict situation in Rwanda, depicting the struggles Rwandans experience living with the dark history of the genocide that killed 800,000 people and left millions more displaced. The film Benimana focuses on the effort to find a form of restorative justice to deal with both the victims and perpetrators of the 1994 genocide. The film focuses on the story of two sisters, one involved in the Rwanda-Tude program, who has forgiven the perpetrators of violence, and a sister who is concerned painful memories will be suppressed in this effort to achieve national reconciliation. I asked the film's director, Mary Clemente Dusibijambo, to describe the background of these tribunals upon which this film is set.
13: Tribunals were set in Rwanda in 2005, and after a period of silence, because the genocide happened in 1994, and then there were many accusers, many people in the prison, and it wasn't easy to judge them in a classical justice, and they adapted this model that were already existed in Rwanda before the genocide. But then this time they were going to judge crimes of the genocide against the Tutsis. When I approached this film, when I wanted to work on this Gacaca court, for me, I approached it as a space where people met to talk about what happened, because there were no any other way that Rwandese were going to sit and really ask questions. as the genocide against the Tutsis was a crime that was made within a family. And when a problem happened in a family, the family always sit and talk and find solution. And for me, this generation that lived during this genocide, to be able to tell to the future generation that the genocide happened, people were killed, and it was beyond our imagination. It was beyond our means to judge all of them. But there were a time we sat and tried to give justice.
0: The film opens with one of the main characters, Veneranda, forgiving a perpetrator who murdered her siblings. But in her body language, you can, there's a certain reluctance at the same time. This is interesting because you're really focusing on a salient issue in Rwanda, but that struggle to move on from the horror of genocide. Can you talk a bit about this?
13: This was very important for me to be able to bring on the screen all different of expression, especially the body language. We all want to be in a utopia world where there is no conflict, but the question is, how do we get there? And even if our world, our thoughts want that, but we need to carry our bodies with that. Why when she said, "I forgive," you can feel in her body that is still a journey to do with that. And her sister, who herself still doesn't share the same conviction of forgiveness, who want to, the truth to be told. This is the beauty of families. We have all of these different opinions. For the actress to be able to carry this different dimension of expression, body language, words, at the same time that you can see the mouth is saying this, but the body is saying this, how is this going to be reconciled? And when I was approaching this film, there is this heavy and violent memory of the genocide against the Tutsis. But then also in the aftermath, there is another memory that is being created. Because as we go, we create memory. So how does the past coexist with the present time and also the future? Because there is a personal journey, there is a collective journey. How do we carry on with this? The film is like a mirror. It doesn't bring a solution.
0: The tension's really teased out really well in the discussion group that Veneranda hosts at the local church, where the women share stories before going to court. It's some of the really most powerful scenes in the film. You have that sort of conflict between, you know, the need to find public unity and that all that, that also to be able to respect one of the memories of trauma. Like, how do you, you know, that balance those two needs?
13: Rwanda as a word means expand in the spirit. And during the genocide against the Tutsis, the soul of Rwanda were broken, meaning the emotions, the will, the place where we take decision. Because this was, it was about making a decision of what to do during that time. But then still the spirit was there. And this is the spirit of expanding, existing. It's something when everything is broken, it's something the survivors try to find, that light of keep going on. And for me, when I was doing the research, I found out that during this process of trying to rebuild the country, women were at the front line. And then it's them who have this body that carries different trauma, different wounds. There's a language, there's how they interpret what happened. When they would come, I was thinking of these scenes. It looks like a space where they came to talk, to ask questions, but it was also for me a place where they came to find their mother heart, the heartbeat of a mother, beyond what they are now, beyond the etiquette they have as survivors, as mothers of the killers. They keep the sight one to another being a mother. That's why you can have these dialogues.
0: And most of the film is also mediated through women. The majority of the characters are women. And I think Rwanda has one of the highest percentage of women in parliament. So, I mean, it is about how women have been able to empower themselves and make sure that the nation does not revert to this sort of male aggressivity.
13: I think the Rwandan society is matriarch.
0: Yeah,
13: it's so interesting that Rwandese women, they don't talk too much. They don't shout too much. You can sense that even in the film. Even crying, something they really want to do in a very intimate place, but yet they exercise very strong power on the society. But also women in all community, they are the ones that, you know, women reproduce, repair.
0: That was the director of Benimana, Marie Clemente Dusebejambo, whose film recently won the Camera d'Or at the Cannes Film Festival, and which is getting its Australian premiere on Thursday, Friday and Saturday at the Sydney Film Festival.

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In Sydney, The Wire is produced on Gadigal country of the Eora Nation and with the assistance of the Community Broadcasting Foundation. We're going to be back again tomorrow, so do tune in again. I'm Stephen Hill. Do stay well and thanks for your company.

0: As trains roll through bush and town, drivers at crossings are wise to first slow down. Almost 1,000 near misses a year, enough to make you crook. 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
1: Hello, I'm Shannon Kirkwood. The Asylum Seeker Resource Centre says today's High Court ruling is a positive step for people who have been unlawfully held by Australia's immigration detention system. The ruling found the Commonwealth unlawfully held an Austrian man when he was placed in immigration detention in 2017 after a criminal conviction. And due to a medical condition, there was no real prospect for his removal. The man is now able to sue for false imprisonment. The centre says it's a step toward justice for others who've had similar experiences. Fuel retailers in the top end are on notice following the issuing of infringement notices. The NT Attorney General says the notices have been issued after new price lock laws were introduced earlier this year. Two national chain outlets have advertised prices lower than the prices which were being charged at the Bowser. Meantime, motorists have been told today not to expect an extension of the cut to the fuel excise. The excise on petrol and diesel was halved for 3 months in response to rising prices due to the Middle East conflict and the closure of the Strait of Hormuz, resulting in a reduction of 26.3 cents per litre. The measure is due to expire at the end of this month. The federal government has indicated it's not looking to extend it. Overseas in Northern Ireland, authorities in Belfast are attempting to calm the community following violent scenes after a local man was seriously injured in a knife attack. The victim remains in hospital. The alleged perpetrator is a Sudanese national. Detectives say there's no indication the knife attack was terror-related. Bahrain says it's responded to a second attack from Iran. The IRGC says it's targeted US army bases in Bahrain, Jordan and Kuwait with drones and missiles in retaliation to the US military's strikes. Those strikes were in response to the shooting down of a US army helicopter on Monday. Do you know the risk factors of a stroke? As David Wilson reports, the question's being asked as part of a national effort to reduce incidence of stroke in Australia.
2: New data from the Stroke Foundation shows not enough Australians are aware of the daily habits or lifestyle factors that may put them at greater risk. Modifiable risk factors include uncontrolled high blood pressure, smoking, high cholesterol, stress, excess weight, and physical inactivity. Stroke is one of Australia's leading causes of death and disability, but the Stroke Foundation says 80% are preventable. CEO Dr. Lisa Murphy says that means making lifestyle changes, such as exercising regularly, quitting smoking, eating a healthy balanced diet and reducing alcohol intake can all help lower the risk.
1: There's been some hiccups during the first test of Australia's new emergency warning system. People in the Canberra suburb of Duffy received text messages earlier today. There were delays reported by some residents, as well as Emergency Management Minister Christy McBain. She says further tests will be carried out in the coming weeks.
3: So you can't opt out of a critical alert. A critical alert will be sent to you in the case where you need to act immediately. A priority alert you can opt out of in your phone settings.
1: The system is designed to warn people of natural hazards like bushfires and floods. A nationwide test is planned for the 27th of July before the system becomes operational later in the year. In sport now, Adelaide says Isaac Rankin will miss tomorrow night's AFL clash against the Western Bulldogs, so he has more time to recover from a calf injury, while Port Adelaide captain Connor Rosie is expected to miss the rest of the season due to a hamstring injury. And it's night three of the Australian swimming trials at Sydney Olympic Park. Cameron McAvoy will have the opportunity to reset his 50-metre freestyle world record when he swims in the final later tonight.
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7: Mabuhay at kumusta? 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

0: na tumaganda ay nagsama-sama sa magsakan at naging isang bibig. Mag-ingat ingat ang at baka masinda sapagkat nandito na si Chito at si Kiko at si Glock.
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2: Hello, I'm Shannon Kirkwood. The Asylum Seeker Resource Centre says today's High Court ruling is a positive step for people who have been unlawfully held by Australia's immigration detention system. The ruling found the Commonwealth unlawfully held an Austrian man when he was placed in immigration detention in 2017 after a criminal conviction. And due to a medical condition, there was no real prospect for his removal. The man is now able to sue for false imprisonment. The centre says it's a step toward justice for others who've had similar experiences. Fuel retailers in the top end are on notice following the issuing of infringement notices. The NT Attorney General says the notices have been issued after new price lock laws were introduced earlier this year. Two national chain outlets have advertised prices lower than the prices which were being charged at the Bowser. Meantime, motorists have been told today not to expect an extension of the cut to the fuel excise. The excise on petrol and diesel was halved for 3 months in response to rising prices due to the Middle East conflict and the closure of the Strait of Hormuz, resulting in a reduction of 26.3 cents per litre. The measure is due to expire at the end of this month. The federal government has indicated it's not looking to extend it. Overseas in Northern Ireland, authorities in Belfast are attempting to calm the community following violent scenes after a local man was seriously injured in a knife attack. The victim remains in hospital. The alleged perpetrator is a Sudanese national. Detectives say there's no indication the knife attack was terror-related. Bahrain says it's responded to a second attack from Iran. The IRGC says it's targeted US army bases in Bahrain, Jordan and Kuwait with drones and missiles in retaliation to the US military's strikes. Those strikes were
3: how the pay is structured.
2: Police in South Africa say 12 people have been killed in a mass shooting near Johannesburg. 10 suspects are being sought over the attack in a Johannesburg settlement. The motive remains unclear. There are, on average, 60 murders every day in South Africa. The alleged Bondi attacker has been hit with a number of new charges. Naveed Akram has been charged with 19 additional offences. The 24-year-old is already facing 59 offences, including murder, attempted murder and committing a terrorist act following the terror attack last December, which resulted in the deaths of 15 people. Outside court today, one of his lawyers, Leona Katani, said there is not yet any timeline on the 24-year-old entering a plea.
4: There's still a fair way to go. There's still a brief to be served. There's still a lot more brief to be served. So until that time comes, we're really not in a position to enter any pleas.
2: Unapproved peptide products will come under regulatory attention. The Therapeutic Goods Administration has announced today it's expanded its priority focus area to include the products. That follows increased detection and unlawful importation, supply and advertising, posing potential risks to consumer safety. A cold front is forecast to move across Western Australia tomorrow, delivering cooler weather and rain. The Bureau of Meteorology says in Perth, the temperature will reach just 17 degrees, while storms are forecast from the Western Pilbara and down toward the southwest. And the call has been issued today for nominations for the 2027 Australian of the Year Awards. Some of the nation's most recognised changemakers were on hand this morning in Adelaide for the launch of the call for nominations in South Australia. Turning to sport now, and the Rabbitohs have today unveiled a special jersey for tomorrow night's clash against the Broncos in Sydney to pay tribute to the recently retired Jai Arrow after his MND diagnosis.
1: 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National Radio News.
2: Hello, I'm Shannon Kirkwood. The Melbourne Cricket Ground has become a sea of blue beanies as thousands gathered to remember Neil Danaher today. The former AFL player, coach and 2025 Australian of the Year died last month after a 13-year battle against motor neuron disease, which he called the beast. Members of the public, sporting stars, family and politicians donned fight MND blue headwear in support of the charity Mr. Danaher co-founded. Thousands of mourners formed a blue guard as a final farewell. Among those to speak at the service, his longtime friend, Brisbane Lions coach Chris Fagan.
5: I've got three heroes in my life, my dad, my mum and Neil. They're the people who They're the people who have impacted my life most in a positive sort of way. And I'd just like to finish by saying thank you to Neil for making this world a better place.
2: A regional arts not-for-profit says there must be a coordinated effort to ensure donors don't overlook smaller non-metropolitan organisations. A parliamentary inquiry is hearing from a range of regional, remote and rural arts and cultural organisations as it looks at ways to encourage more donations from the private sector. Regional Arts Australia's Roz Abercrombie has told the hearing currently arts organisations are being pitted against each other and it's not working.
3: I think we need to actually say, OK, how do we work structurally to support together to support change? And there's place for everybody and there's place for everyone's organisation and for every opportunity. At the moment, it's set up into competing for a particular pie rather than actually looking at how the pie is structured.
2: Police in South Africa say 12 people have been killed in a mass shooting near Johannesburg. 10 suspects are being sought over the attack in a Johannesburg settlement. The motive remains unclear. There are, on average, 60 murders every day in South Africa. The alleged Bondi attacker has been hit with a number of new charges. Naveed Akram has been charged with 19 additional offences. The 24-year-old is already facing 59 offences, including murder, attempted murder and committing a terrorist act following the terror attack last December, which resulted in the deaths of 15 people. Outside court today, one of his lawyers, Leona Katani, said there is not yet any timeline on the 24-year-old entering a plea.
4: There's still a fair way to go. There's still a brief to be served. There's still a lot more brief to be served. So until that time comes, we're really not in a position to enter any pleas.
2: Unapproved peptide products will come under regulatory attention. The Therapeutic Goods Administration has announced today it's expanded its priority focus area to include the products. That follows increased detection and unlawful importation, supply and advertising, posing potential risks to consumer safety. A cold front is forecast to move across Western Australia tomorrow, delivering cooler weather and rain. The Bureau of Meteorology says in Perth the temperature will reach just 17 degrees, while storms are forecast from the Western Pilbara and down toward the southwest. And the call has been issued today for nominations for the 2027 Australian of the Year Awards. Some of the nation's most recognised changemakers were on hand this morning in Adelaide for the launch of the call for nominations in South Australia. Turning to sport now, and the Rabbitohs have today unveiled a special jersey for tomorrow night's clash against the Broncos in Sydney to pay tribute to the recently retired Jai Arrow after his MND diagnosis.
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15: 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Tonight's playlist is certainly another varied one. Aussie, UK, America, a couple of debutantes, plenty of familiar faces, perhaps even an Australian radio debut. So let's get straight on with it. That is all to come within the next exactly just over 50 minutes, but we shall begin with the 60s, as we so often do on this programme, and with an Aussie, and what I think is a programme debut from Axiom. These guys, Brian Cadd, Don Moody, Glenn Sharrock and Chris Stockley, were a short-lived group from Melbourne. They only lasted 1969 to 1971, and they did get a new drummer at some point in that time as well. But they released two studio albums and a fair few top 10 singles in that time. The name Axiom was a fan suggestion, apparently, and their debut single, Arkansas Grass, was a number 7 hit in 1969, as well as the Canberra Times' best Aussie single of the year. We then hear from Betty Johnson, an American who we haven't heard in ages, who's been dreaming of coming back to Wednesday Evening Music, perhaps. And then it's to the UK to find out what goes on in the only Beatles song credited to Lennon-McCartney Starkey. So here's another of those Australian-America-Britain trios that we love so much on Wednesday Evening Music, kicking off with Axiom.

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And rounding out our 60s trio for this week just now was What Goes On, Ringo Starr's vocal number on the Beatles' 1965 album Rubber Soul. Ringo Starr, of course, famously singing for one track on all but three of their albums. Now, this originally started as a John Lennon composition, and then Paul McCartney added a fair bit to it, and eventually Ringo Starr added the line "Waiting for the tides of time," that was Ringo, which musicologist and author Ian McDonald, who's written extensively about the Beatles, described as very Bob Dylan-esque. It thus became the only Beatles song credited to all three, and Ringo's first compositional credit for the group. Ringo would end up being the co-writer of four Beatles songs, as well as having two compositions of his own. Now it's time to head to the 1970s, and we kick off with a band I quite like. They apparently pick up from where the Beatles left off, according to Jeff Lynne, which gives away that I'm talking about the Electric Light Orchestra, who tonight are on the line. The telephone line. We then hear from 70s regular Olivia Newton-John, oh, don't we just love her on this show, before our Kate Bush number. Better hope it's windy, because we're flying a kite tonight. Up to the highest height? Well, this isn't Mary Poppins, but maybe. 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

rounding out in the 1970s tonight was Kate Bush's song Kite, which was the B-side to her debut single Wuthering Heights in 1978 and subsequently appears on the Kick Inside released that same year. And we're not flying the kite here because we are the kite. First, we take off from the ground and enjoy flying before longing for the security of the ground overwhelms those feelings. Now, this song was also part of Kate's television debut, which was also in 1978 on Bayer Bahnhof, which was a German show, and I may have just offended all the Germans in the audience with my attempt at the accent. Sorry. It's also the only time Kite has been performed on the telly, although it would appear in the Tour of Life as well the next year. One of Kate's earliest songs, but not one of the most played, certainly not as well heard as its A-side, it has certainly made its impact. Now it's 80s time, and we begin with some rock and roll from Australian Crawl. No prizes for guessing where they're from. This is the lead single from their final studio album, Between a Rock and a Hard Place, which came out in 1985, although not quite their final album altogether, because the subsequent tour for that album would produce The Final Wave, a live album released the next year. It's then time to hear from the Bangles and be with them, before we hear from the band who would later form The Wiggles. Yes, you know the one, don't you? 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It's 80s time.

That was The Cockroaches with You and Me, rounding out the 80s this week on 2MCEFM's Wednesday Evening Music. Now, whilst I always bring up The Wiggles when I play The Cockroaches and the similarities and differences between the musical content of The Cockroaches and The Wiggles, I will note I did watch the music video for this song when producing this week's show, and it features a big red car. No, not the big red car, although a similar one to the convertible in this video would appear in some very early Wiggles shows before we got the iconic one. So perhaps the car in this video was the genesis of one of the most recognisable vehicles in Aussie Kids TV. Now there's a thought. And so we move to the 90s, the noughties and the 10s, our final trio for the night. And as usual this week, it's one song flying the flag for each decade. And once again, this trio has turned out all Aussie. It does tend to do that quite a bit. From the 90s, we have our second debut of the night. From Tasmania comes Monique Brumby. Now, Monique's been active since 1993. She's written, she's performed, she's produced, and she's released plenty of songs. Tonight, The Change in Me was nominated for Song of the Year in 1998, whereas its album, Thylacine, was nominated for an ARIA Award too. From the noughties, if you remember the 2007 Lockie Leonard TV adaptation of Tim Winton's books, which starred Sean Keenan as Lockie, you'll definitely recognise its theme song here from Jebediah, before From the Tens, a duo we've heard plenty of times with a song we haven't. So here's Monique Brumby turning the key on our final trio here on Wednesday Evening Music on 2MCE FM.

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1: That was Lisa and Jessica Ogliasso, whom we of course know as the Veronicas, rounding out the 90s, the noughties and the 10s tonight, as well as this week's Wednesday evening music here on 2MCE FM, out there on 92.3 in Bathurst, 94.7 in Orange, or streaming online via 2MCE.org and the Community Radio Plus app. I do hope you've enjoyed the show. I've certainly enjoyed making it. Coming up next, Greg Fay is taking us to the laundromat for the Airwaves weekly wash from the West. Try saying that 10 times fast. And then it's This Way Out, music, literature and interviews from the LGBTQI plus community. 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From me, Doug Wilson, it's been an absolute pleasure to present the show for you this week. I do hope you've enjoyed it. I thank you for your company, and I will see you next week. No, actually, there's still one more thing to do. I did promise you an Australian radio debut, so to round out the show, we'll have one. Now, last Friday, the most played independent UK singer-songwriter on this programme released a new song. It's called Goldfish, and I absolutely adored it. So to take us through to 8 o'clock, here's Emma Blackery.

0: G'day, I'm Andrew Gee, Independent, Federal Member for Clare. I recently moved a motion in the Australian Parliament calling on governments to bring in a support package for our businesses going broke because of the indefinite closure of the Great Western Highway, and also to commit major funding in the budget for improved road access between the Central West and Sydney. Unbelievably, when it came to a vote, no Labor or One Nation MP supported it, and hardly any Liberals or Nationals either. Rest assured that I'll be keeping up the fight for the support our communities need and deserve. Authorised by AG Orange.
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This is The Laundromat. I'm Greg and welcome. I hope you are looking forward to tonight's show. I certainly am. The band tonight is Wishbone Ash. We're going to go straight into descriptions of what's going on here. We're going to start with their third album, Argus, released on the 28th of April 1972, their most commercial and critically successful album. It peaked It peaked at 3 in the UK albums chart. Although not intended as a concept album, the album is themed around Greek mythology, particularly on the album's second side. Argus was named Album of the Year in 72. AllMusic gave the album a rating of 4 out of 5, praising the instrumentation and writing. But over the years, it began to be seen as the quintessential Wishbone Ash record, the one that best realises the group's complex vision. Let's get started. This is Wishbone Ash's Argus.

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You've just been listening to side one of the 1972 release Argus for Wishbone Ash. So if that was side one, let's get into side two.

move on to the second album that I'm presenting tonight, called Wishbone 4, oddly enough. It's the fourth studio album, 1973, and peaked at 12 in the UK album charts.

2MCE FM, 92.3 in Bathurst, 94.7 in Orange. You've heard side one of the 1973 release, Wishbone 4. So Many Things to Say, Ballad of the Beacon, No Easy Road, Everybody Needs a Friend. Let's move on to side two.

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You've just heard side two of Wishbone 4, released in 1973. Doctor, Sorrel, and Sing Out the Song. Well, we move into the 1974 release. There's the Rub, fifth studio album. The title taken from Shakespeare's Hamlet, To Sleep, Perchance to Dream, There's the Rub. But the cover itself has got nothing to do with Shakespeare. It's a close-up of a speed bowler preparing the cricket ball for a delivery. And that's it. There you go. Let's go into side one of There's the Rub.

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You just heard side one of this 1974 release, There's the Rub. Silver Shoes, Don't Come Back, Persephone. Let's go into side two.

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That's the end of the show. Thanks for your company. I really hope you've enjoyed Wishbone Ash. Looking for something different next week. We never know who you'll meet at the laundromat. 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In the meantime, between now and then, look after yourself. Weather's getting cold. We've really got to look after ourselves, but look after somebody else as well. Thanks for your company. I'll catch you again next week. Bye.

0: I am talking to you as Jimmy Baldwin, who has a certain responsibility to the people that produced him. That is all of you.
1: I'm thinking of James Baldwin's poem in this response and the idea of what it means to have the responsibility of speaking for someone or for a people.
2: I am going to be doing a compare and contrast piece about how Pride has changed and how generations view the future of Pride.
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4: Welcome to This Way Out, the international LGBTQ radio magazine. I'm Lucia Chappell. In this week's news, there's identification liberation for Kenya's trans people, but there's been yet another bust at an alleged gay party in Malaysia. From the present-day news, we'll recall yesterday's headlines in a rainbow rewind featuring June occasions from Kinto to marriage equality, and we'll glimpse into the future with samples of our upcoming series for Pride season. We'll get into the heads of LGBTQ plus youth and elders, we'll march with dykes, hear young poets respond to their ancestors, and that's not all this week. I'll bet you'll be glad you discovered This Way Out.
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5: With NewsWrap, a summary of some of the news in or affecting LGBT communities around the world for the week ending May 30th, 2026. The latest raid on a so-called gay party in Kuala Lumpur nabbed 51 men. An individual found unconscious in the lobby of a luxury hotel prompted the police action. He was rushed to the hospital but pronounced dead on arrival. Details about the cause of death have not been released. Four raids are said to have been carried out in the evening on Sunday, May 24th. The men detained were taken from different rooms throughout the hotel. Police seized MDMA, ecstasy, and ketamine. 36 people tested positive for drugs in initial urine tests. The 51 men who were apprehended remained in custody for 3 to 6 days. Some of those arrested allegedly were found using rooms at the hotel to party, abuse drugs, and engage in immoral activities. Homosexuality is criminalized in Malaysia. No charges related to queer activity have been announced so far. Criminal lawyer Go Shi Yi criticized the police for calling the men's gathering a gay party. He warned that unprofessional labeling or comments from the authorities risk influencing judicial perception on the matter. As co-founder of the Malaysian LGBTQ rights group Justice for Sisters Thilaga Sulathire pointed out, the fact that LGBTQ people and their identities are perceived as a form of vice and immorality in a context of criminalization of LGBTQ people makes LGBTQ people vulnerable to human rights violations.
7: The Kenyan High Court has ruled that it is a constitutional violation to deny the right to change gender markers on official documents. The major win for the rights of transgender and intersex Kenyan people comes at the end of a legal battle that began in 2020. Transgender activists Audrey Mbugwa Itibu and two others who did not receive amended birth certificates sued Attorney General Dorcas Odor, the Register of Births and Deaths, the National Registration Bureau, and Immigration Services Director. On May 20th, the High Court ruled that Kenyan law does not expressly prohibit altering gender markers. Applications to change gender markers on birth certificates and other government IDs must now be processed on a case-by-case basis. State agencies must stop automatically denying those requests. The Kenyan advocacy group Initiative for Equality and Non-Discrimination cheered the ruling, saying access to legal identity documentation is not just a human rights issue, it's a foundational pillar of socioeconomic inclusion. Transgender Kenyans will ideally have fewer barriers to employment, travel, financial systems, and participate in the political process now with accurate IDs and passports.
5: The official Stonewall National Monument in New York City is in jeopardy again. The National Trust for Historic Preservation is adding it to the list of the United States' most endangered historic places. The Trust has identified 11 endangered sites each year since 1988. This year's list commemorates the 250th anniversary of the signing of the Declaration of Independence, featuring places that exemplify the equality of all people. Earlier this year, the rainbow flag was removed from the Stonewall National Monument by the Trump administration. Public outrage brought protesters into the streets, and the federal government was sued. The settlement required the government to rehang the flag. The monument, dedicated to the site of the Stonewall Uprising in 1969, is the first and only national monument dedicated to LGBTQ plus history. This year will mark the 10th anniversary of its designation. The Pauli Murray Center, honoring the late Black gender variant theologian and activist, was a national landmark until the same Trump policy demands recently stripped it of its status. The Washington, D.C.-based nonprofit National Trust for Historic Preservation says their lists have galvanized public support to protect more than 350 sites. Their statement warns that the National Stonewall Monument faces federal actions and policy changes that endanger the site's historically accurate interpretation, community representation, and educational impact, including the participation of the full range of LGBTQ plus people in the Stonewall Uprising.
7: Student suspensions related to homophobic, transphobic, ableist, and racist abuse are on the rise in United Kingdom schools. New data from the Department of Education shows a 68% increase in mentions of prejudicial abuse in the reasons for suspension over the past 4 years. In 2020, abuse based on sexual orientation and gender identity were added as reasons for suspensions in the Department of Education's data. The BBC, Yahoo UK, and other news outlets reported a jump in these abuses from 2021 to 2025. However, the data appears to be a bit more complicated. Further study shows that these outlets all had an incorrect starting number of suspensions. The accounts of homophobic and transphobic suspensions have stayed within the same ballpark over the last 5 years, with the biggest jump actually happening last year. The current numbers stay around the 1,000 mark. So rather than homophobic and transphobic abuses specifically being on the rise, the research indicates that prejudicial abuses in schools are generally on the rise. However, homophobic and transphobic abuse is an ongoing crisis in UK schools. It looks as if that'll be the way for some time.
5: Finally, Pornhub is coming out with some unexpected Pride Season 4 play. The adult video sharing website is launching Pornhub Sapphic, a wing designed specifically for queer women and non-binary people. It's being advertised as a platform of content curated for the female gaze, inclusive of lesbian, trans, and non-binary identities. Lesbian was the most viewed category for women on the website in 2025. VP of Brand and Community Alex Kasekis press release proclaimed, "Pornhub Sapphic was created in direct response to feedback from lesbian, queer, and straight women who told us they wanted an experience that felt made for them. Nonetheless, not everyone finds the idea titillating. Initial dissenters are concerned that Pornhub Sapphic will just continue the industry's exploitation and fetishization of lesbians. Other critics say it's capitalism under the guise of diversity and inclusion." Paulita Papel is the founder of Lustry.com. She told Metro that Pornhub responds to market signals. Women and non-binary people watch porn. They are a demographic worth designing for, and making that visible matters. Papel added, "With anything related to pornography, its industry and its social impact, nothing is ever simply good or bad, and Pornhub's new Sapphic site is no exception. The site is now available in a public beta format." That's News Wrap, global queer news with attitude, for the week ending May 30th, 2026. Follow the news in your area and around the world. An informed community is a strong community.
7: News Wrap was written by Jeb Bocchi, produced by Lucy Chappelle and Brian DeShazor, and brought to you by you.
5: Thank you. 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For This Way Out, I'm Rhett. Stay healthy.
7: And I'm Sarah Montague. 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
8: You're listening to This Way Out, the international LGBTQ radio magazine. Now it's time to rewind the rainbow. This is the Rainbow Rewind, where we take a quick look back at the people and the moments that made queer history. I'm Sherry Lunn. This week, we honor the early June birthdays of actor Zachary Quinto, journalist Anderson Cooper, performer Josephine Baker, and poet Allen Ginsberg. Now, let's rewind to a few June key queer milestones. Let's kick off Pride Month with a look back at some landmark happenings in the early morning hours of June 1969. New York City police officers raided the Stonewall Inn, a gay bar in Manhattan's Greenwich Village. Instead of dispersing, patrons and local community members fought back against the police harassment. Led heavily by trans women of color, drag queens, and street youth, the subsequent riots lasted for several days and served as the primary catalyst for the modern LGBTQ rights movement. Exactly 1 year after the uprising, activists organized the Christopher Street Liberation Day March in New York City in June 1970. Concurrently, marches were held in Los Angeles, Chicago, and San Francisco, marking the first coordinated gay pride parades in history. And the Supreme Court has issued some of its most critical decisions on LGBTQ civil rights in June. In 2003, they ruled that sodomy laws were unconstitutional, effectively decriminalizing same-sex relationships and establishing a constitutional right to privacy. In 2013, the Defense of Marriage Act was struck down, ruling that the government could not deny federal benefits to legally married same-sex couples. In 2015, they legalized same-sex marriage nationwide, requiring all 50 states to issue marriage licenses and recognize marriages performed in other states. And in 2020, they ruled that the Civil Rights Act of 1964 protects LGBTQ employees, making it illegal for employers to fire someone simply on the basis of sexual orientation or gender identity. That's this week's Rainbow Rewind, because remembering our past fuels our pride. I'm Sherry Lunn. Stay tuned. More This Way Out is coming up.
4: How did the event that put lesbian visibility on the map get its start? Where is the next generation that will shape queer identities? How does art fuel the movement? We'll be looking at all those questions and more in Proud Voices, a series of special features for Pride season. Today's program is a tray of hors d'oeuvres to whet your appetite. 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
9: My name is Brian Sonia Wallace, and I'm the Poet Laureate of the City of Los Angeles. I'm excited this Pride Month to be featuring the voices of youth from Get Lit Words Ignite, which is a teen literacy program based here in Los Angeles, and their responses to poems and writing by classic LGBTQ plus authors and thinkers.
10: Aristotle created his poetics within the context of a slave-based economy, an imperialist democracy not unlike the corporate-controlled democracy we are witnessing in these United States.
11: In my view, idolatrous and indeed blasphemous idea that the United States or any other nation is a sort of pagan god which has to have literature offered up to it as a burnt sacrifice.
10: American capitalism is not ready for people of color theater that holds members of its audience complicitous in the oppression of its characters.
11: And that one sort of literature should be unacceptable to its nostrils.
12: Prior to Hitler's taking over in the 20s, the gay movement in Germany was more advanced than the gay movement in San Francisco in 1978. There were letters written to the Reichstag to tell them to throw out the anti-gay laws. Scientists, doctors, everybody was preaching for gayness and acceptability. In Russia, 1917, they threw out the anti-gay laws. And then Stalin took over. And that was the end of the gay movement. Hitler took over, then the gay movement. And if you think history doesn't repeat itself, you're crazy.
13: We, young and black and fine and gay, sweated out our first heartbreaks with no school nor office chums to share that confidence over lunch hour. Just as there were no rings to make tangible the reason for our happy secret smiles, there were no names nor reasons given or shared for the tears that messed up the lab reports or the library bills. We were good listeners and never asked for double dates, but didn't we know the rules?
14: I introduced the word lesbian into the movement. Didn't mean to do it, but I did it, and it worked fine.
13: We discovered and explored our attention to women alone, sometimes in secret, sometimes in defiance, sometimes in little pockets that almost touched. Why are those little black girls always either whispering together or fighting?
14: I did a panel called Is Lesbianism a Feminist Issue? And that was the first time the word was said out loud. And all hell broke loose in 1970.
15: Lesbian feminist is actually two dirty words. These words are dirty to the ears of most people because women who are lesbians and feminists challenge the order and control of our society. We represent a threat to the heterosexual norm. We challenge the invisibility and powerlessness of womankind. And we have a self-proclaimed mission to destroy the patriarchal world order. Threatening? You bet.
16: What you have to do, as I see it, is to decide what you would be like if there were nobody else in the world.
0: I have to say some very reckless things tonight, and so I want to make it absolutely clear that I am talking for myself. I might be at other platforms and other occasions, more or less representing this or that organization or this or that committee, but tonight I am talking to you as Jimmy Baldwin, who was born in Harlem 39 years ago, who has a certain responsibility to the people that produced him, that is all of you. And I'm speaking to you, if I may say so, not as an organizer, and not as a Negro leader, and not as a public figure, not as any of those things, but as one of the poets that you produced.
1: I'm thinking of James Baldwin's poem in this response and the idea of what it means to have the responsibility of speaking for someone or for a people, and the ways in which, in the words of a friend of mine about the current generation, we are all terminally unique and our experiences are so individualized that it can be tough to find shared experiences or find analogous experiences from other people, and the importance of that as we are within that experience. I'm thinking as well what it means to be a leader in a community, in a movement, and still to take care of your own story and still to be able to tell your own story and to get in trouble for your own story. The Edge. Epigraph. Of all the unimportant things, football is the most important. Pope John Paul II.
4: Okay, you know, on second thought, I think we'll keep Brian Sonia Wallace's poem until the end of the program. Right now, I'm going to speak with Emma Shulman, who's working on another piece for our Pride series. Tell us about it, Emma.
2: Yes. So I will be interviewing a couple members, a couple clients of the LGBT Center, one of whom is a member of the Youth Center named Cassie, and another member, which is someone who is in senior services. And I am going to be doing a compare and contrast piece about how Pride has changed and about how Pride has evolved and how generations view the future of Pride.
4: Since you're a younger person, what do you think about the future of Pride?
2: I have a lot of hope about the future of Pride. I think there's a lot of energy and a lot of momentum and a lot of course, stride to be made. Trans rights are under attack everywhere. The administration is trying to ban any form of mentions of queer people and trans people in education, and is basically trying to implement a national Don't Say Gay bill, essentially, that Florida had. But I am optimistic because I think that we are getting energized and I think that we will have the spirit to fight it.
4: It sometimes seems so strange to me that, like, your generation is almost going to be starting where we started. All the rights stripped away, and you have to start again to get everything back.
2: And I think that even though it does seem like maybe we are moving backwards, there's this quote by Mark Twain that I'm going to paraphrase a little bit. And it's that history doesn't repeat itself, but sure does rhyme. And I think that that's what we're saying right now. But that doesn't mean, just means it's rhyming, doesn't mean that we can't be louder than that.
4: We'll have more previews of our Proud Voices series after this message. Our Pride programming preview now continues with Abigail DeRoberts. As the 1993 March on Washington for LGBT rights and liberation was approaching, the New York City-based direct action group, the Lesbian Avengers, had some plans. Along with ACT UP groups from LA and Philadelphia and Puss in Boots in LA, the Avengers put ads in lesbian publications and distributed 8,000 flyers promoting a dyke march on the evening before the big event. They asked for no permission and no permits, but came armed with a manifesto that called for a fierce lesbian movement. On April 24, 1993, over 20,000 women showed up to DuPont Circle in D.C. and marched to the White House and onto the National Mall with dykes on bikes, fire-eating lesbians, and a united front for the movement. The manifesto declared, calling all lesbians, wake up. It's time to get out of the beds, out of the bars, and into the streets. It's time to seize the power of dyke love, dyke vision, dyke anger, dyke intelligence, dyke strategy. It's time to organize and incite. It's time to get together and fight. By directly confronting political issues faced by dykes in the queer community and encouraging social justice activism, the Dyke March brought a whole new dimension to the celebration of Pride. Today, the spirit of the first Dyke Marches has blossomed into a decentralized grassroots constellation of lesbian pride and organizing, with lesbians still taking to the streets to demand justice and liberation for themselves and their communities. Dyke marches happen in dozens of cities worldwide across the U.S., Canada, Mexico, the U.K., Spain, Italy, France, Germany, Sweden, Japan, the Netherlands, and more. Dyke Days center inclusivity and non-commercial celebration by and for queer women. Collectively, these events keep the radical fire burning, encouraging organizing within the lesbian community and centering social justice issues. One example is this year's DC Dyke March, stepping up with the theme Dykes Against ICE, Marching for Liberation, confronting intersectional issues of oppression faced by their own community. Another hallmark of Dyke Marches is the centering of safety and inclusivity for all, ensuring that the breadth and depth of the sapphic community is represented through language access, disability access, strong marshals, and inclusive planning to represent a diverse tapestry of dykes. As we celebrate Pride Month here in the U.S., This Way Out Radio will be covering Dyke Marches and events across the country from D.C. to West Hollywood. Stay tuned for our extra special Pride Month programming, and remember the words of the Lesbian Avengers. We're dykes. We're out. We're out for power. Los Angeles poet laureate Brian Sonia Wallace started us off with his thoughts about James Baldwin. We end with his poem in response.
9: The Edge. Epigraph. Of all the unimportant things, football is the most important. Pope John Paul II. I built an athlete's body over a frightened youth. Me, the queer kid in drama club, the awkward American in another country, reaching for a way to speak. How many of us find it on a soccer pitch? In the calluses a weight leaves on your palms, my handprint tells the story of every time I overcame myself. These muscles are another book I've written. Poem in motion, memoir at rest. To be queer is to have a history of trying to overcome your body. We learn through practice which desires can be put aside and which are fundamental to who we are. Queer means the body is not to be taken for granted.
1: our village of outcasts push toward acceptance. Learn to embrace the sports that haunted us as kids as a way of speaking proudly. We come back tomorrow, win or lose, and the world is a little lighter. We strain, which is to say we remember to breathe. The body never lies. It needs no translator. To grow up in Los Angeles is to grow up between cultures. In school, they taught us folklorico dances and taiko drums, Shakespeare and how to make ice cream with just milk and ice and salt. Our playground screams spanned half a dozen languages, tethered by the handball we passed between us. There is so much we cannot understand by speaking. We had to learn to walk, to love, to sing, and some of us didn't stop. Knew if the body was capable of these miracles, it must be capable of others. My dad is patient. Every time I crash the bike, he does not reprimand the tears on which I build my strength to try again. My mom holds my hands while my feet learn to kick until I can tread water. We are all so much more than ourselves. It took family to get us here. We arrive with their strength in our fingertips. More than blood, I am made of every training partner and coach and friend and poet who ever scolded me, praised me, pushed me to be more, because we find our best selves through each other. Beyond every division, competition, a wild, hoping heartbeat, you can learn to trust how someone else will move, where they'll be when the ball leaves your hand. In that moment, you'll understand both physics and geometry, and yes, even poetry, where a body moves so skillfully it becomes not just a body, but a story, not just a story, but a song. I am a queer third culture kid still learning to embrace myself in all my contradictions. And when I do, this body will be waiting to tell me who I am. Our bodies together become a village, halting, hollering, a challenge whose edge we step up to and keep going. Our villages join into a world we get to make, not easily, but through effort, art and sport and sweat the same. When we compete, we know whatever silent hours lie behind us, we are not alone.
4: 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Jeb Bakke wrote News Wrap, edited by Lucia Chappell, and read by Rhett and Sarah Montague. The Rainbow Rewind was written and hosted by Sherry Lund and produced by Brian DeShazer. Participant producers from the Proud Voices series were Brian Sonia Wallace, Emma Shulman, and Abigail DeRoberts. Thanks to the Pacifica Radio Archives. Kim Wilson composed and performed our theme music, This Way Out, thanks to the Kicking Assets Fund of the Tides Foundation, Richard Merck and Brad Payton of Silicon Valley celebrating their 50th year together, and all the listener donors who make this program possible. 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

0: between you and Biggie was like, who rules the Indian kingdom and shit, basically. 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
1: Me and Biggie's situation is smaller than that. 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
1: Good morning, I'm Laura Devoy. US President Donald Trump has warned Iran will be hit hard again today. Both sides launched strikes yesterday. The US targeted sites near the Strait of Hormuz, while Iran struck a US Navy base in Bahrain. It came after Mr. Trump claimed Iran had shot down an American Army helicopter on Tuesday. Speaking overnight, he indicated more strikes were to come.
2: We hit them hard yesterday, and we're going to hit them again hard today, in case you miss it, in case you don't turn on your television set. And we'll see what happens with the deal. We were really close to a deal, but they keep tapping us along. They keep playing us for suckers.
1: In a statement on social media, Iran's president said Tehran would stand firm against any pressure or threat. In Northern Ireland, a man has appeared in court accused of attempted murder over a knife attack on Monday. He refused a lawyer, did not respond when the charges were read to him, and was remanded in custody. The court was told the victim lost an eye in the assault. The attack sparked violent anti-immigration protests in parts of Belfast, which forced some people to flee their homes as buildings and vehicles were set alight. Hilary Benn is Northern Ireland's Secretary of State.
3: Those organising these protests claim they're doing so to protect communities. In fact, they're doing the very opposite. They are damaging communities and hurting people who are innocent and who have been terrified by what they have been through last night. It is utterly shameful.
1: That audio from the BBC. Families of people who have disappeared have not given up hope of finding out what happened to their loved ones. The first public hearing of a New South Wales parliamentary inquiry into unsolved murders and missing persons will be held today. Among those to give evidence, the family of Karen Rowland, who was found dead in the early 1970s. They believe

0: believe she may have been one of Ivan Milat's first victims. Police and representatives from Search Dogs Sydney, which helps locate both living and deceased individuals, will also give evidence today. New data shows cost of living pressures are also taking a toll on charities and communities. The Australian Charities and Not-for-Profits Commission's latest report shows charities generated $239 billion in the 2024 reporting period, a 7.5% increase. But expenses rose by 8.6%, outpacing growth. Commissioner Sue Woodward says demand for support is rising, along with wages, insurance and utilities.
1: So where they could, charities did hire more staff. This means they had more wages to pay as well as bigger bills for other basic running costs. And that's a tough combination for many charities.
0: A research mission aims to find out more about arthritis in a bid to improve prevention, diagnosis and treatment of the condition. About one in four Australians live with arthritis and other musculoskeletal conditions. The federal government has allocated $100 million over 10 years to establish the research mission. Arthritis Australia says it will give hope to millions of people. Turning to sport, Billy Frampton is free to play this weekend, successful in his bid to downgrade a three-match suspension. The Collingwood defender was charged over a tackle on Melbourne's Brody Majacek, which resulted in a fractured neck. The AFL argued the tackle was inherently dangerous, but the tribunal found Frampton's actions were not careless and Majacek's actions contributed to his injury. Frampton said it was distressing to hear his former teammate call for help.
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3: In Clifton Grove,
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6: in Wombool,
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years old. Can't we just kind of let everyone shit? 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Today I

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1: And in Orange, there is plenty going on, as we're about to find out from the event organiser from Orange City Council, Ellie Barron. Ellie, how are you today?
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1: Good morning, I'm Laura Devoy. One of the architects of the National Disability Insurance Scheme has warned plans to force all participants to be reassessed are unnecessary, disruptive and costly. Today is the final day of a snap inquiry into broad reforms aimed at reducing the cost of the scheme. Provider Aruma says it broadly supports the changes, but the reassessment was unnecessary, particularly for those with lifelong disability, children in out-of-home care and people receiving supported independent living. An expert in work, employment and social policy is anticipating a possible rise in the number of Australians with multiple jobs. Data will be released tomorrow. The latest figures from the Australian Bureau of Statistics show in December close to 1 million workers held multiple jobs. Speaking to National Radio News, Interim Director of the Centre for Future Work, Dr. Fiona McDonald, says despite the upcoming increase to the minimum wage, current economic conditions are challenging.
2: That hasn't come into place yet, and even when that does, cost of living pressures are still pretty strong on many people. So potentially this could rise because multiple job holding often reflects that, you know, need to be earning more income, inability to get as much work as people want.
1: Police have used water cannons on protesters in Northern Ireland, where unrest has continued for a second day. The anti-immigration protests come after a Sudanese man was charged with attempted murder over a horrific attack on Monday, which caused the victim to lose an eye. The victim's family released a statement overnight saying the unrest was not welcome and supporting migrants who have made valuable contributions to the country. First Minister Michelle O'Neill says the people flaming the hatred and division are not locals.
3: Those people don't care two hoots about the people here. They do not care for one second. Probably don't even know where we are on a map. But these bad actors are actually using what's happened on Monday night and playing to people's fears and orchestrating this whilst they sit cosy in their homes and encourage all these other people to go out onto the streets.
1: Authorities in Hong Kong have charged seven people and two companies over the deadly fire that tore through a public housing complex last year. 168 people were killed in the blaze, which affected seven high-rise blocks. The BBC's Martin Yip reports from Hong Kong.
4: These are the first round of criminal prosecutions in relation to the Wan Fuk Court disaster, brought jointly by Hong Kong's police force and the independent anti-corruption agency, the ICAC. The defendants include directors of a consultancy firm and the main contractor that oversaw renovation.

0: of the 42-year-old public housing estate. The charges range from manslaughter to conspiracy to defraud, money laundering and attempting to pervert the course of justice. Some carry a maximum sentence of life in prison.
1: The world's oldest whale graveyard has been found deep in the Indian Ocean west of Australia. Researchers found fossils more than 7 kilometres under the surface. Some date back more than 5 million years. The largest carcass was a 5-metre-long Antarctic mink whale. The researchers say the decaying carcasses are now home to a diverse array of wildlife, including many species which may be new to science. Turning to sport, in athletics, Curtis Marshall has won the men's pole vault in the Diamond League event in Oslo. It's his second win this week. Meantime, Gout Gout has finished sixth in his first Diamond League final. The 18-year-old clocked a time of 20.6 in the 200 metres, almost a second slower than his personal best, which remains the fastest time run this season.
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3: Having a look at your Central Tablelands weather forecast for Thursday. Partly cloudy, medium chance of showers becoming less likely in the late afternoon and evening as well. Bathurst looking at a top of 17 degrees today with a late shower, getting down to 8 overnight tonight. Tomorrow, fog, then sunny, a top of 17 degrees. Saturday, mostly cloudy, 17. And Sunday, possible showers, a top of 17 degrees. In Orange, fog, then sunny, a top of 15 degrees today, getting down to 7 overnight tonight. Fog, then sunny tomorrow, a top of 15 degrees. Saturday, mostly cloudy, 15. And Sunday, a possible shower with a top of 15 degrees. Pretty foggy around the area this morning. Make sure you slow down, put those headlights on as well. In Orange right now, sitting on 9 degrees. In Bathurst, sitting on 10 degrees.
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3: Yes, good morning. Welcome to the Brekkie program for this 11th day of June. Dominic Ingersoll here with you. Pleasure to have your company this morning on a very foggy morning, at least here in Bathurst. You'll have to let us know if it's looking the same in Orange this morning, but please do slow down, drive to those conditions because, yes, surprisingly foggy this morning. Now, coming up on the program today, a bit of a music special brekkie program, really, because we're going to be catching up with country artist Shara Rose, find out more about their brand new song. They're also going to be here in the region performing very shortly. We're going to be catching up with Phil Stack. He is the one of the founding members of the band Thirsty Merc, plays the bass for them. They're also doing a regional tour at the moment, and seeming that Phil is from Dubbo originally. They love hitting the regional areas, so you're going to have plenty of opportunities to catch them. We'll find out more about that. We're going to be catching up with Harriet Fay, who is a local artist. She has just released her first single and has her first music video coming out tomorrow as well. So we'll catch up with Harriet to find out about that one. And, well, then we'll catch up with the Mayor of Orange as well, Tony Milotto, and I guess we'll have to see if he's been working on anything music-wise. Otherwise, we'll find out what's been happening in the Orange region with Mayor Tony Milotto. All that plus heaps more on the way. Let's get into it, because it's going to be a jam-packed show, and we're going to start with some Passenger this morning. This one is Anywhere.

0: You are with 2MCE, Dominic Ingersoll here with you this morning. Hope you are ready to get your toe tapping because rising Australian country music star Shara Rose has just released her brand new song, Look At Me Now. She is well known for her great original music, high energy shows, and I must say some high energy songs as well. To find out more about the latest tune and see how she's been travelling this year, we welcome her to the program. Shara, thank you very much for your time on the program.
1: Oh, thank you for having me.
0: What can you tell us about your latest track, Look At Me Now?
1: Oh, well, like you said, it's pretty upbeat and funky. it's a bit of a sassier song to my usual stuff, but I kind of want to let that side shine a little bit. It's all about just leaving the past in the past, where it is, you know, and just moving on and being confident in who you are. And that can sometimes look like a journey for a lot of people of like finding your confidence and just being, you know, in your own space and just doing you. But it's all about that kind of vibe of letting the past go and just do you. You know, I think more people just need to be authentically themselves and they'll find the right audience that's perfect for them.
0: And I love the juxtaposition in the song of, you know, this message that often can be a little bit of a sad time, but just the how upbeat, just how catchy it was and how catchy the chorus is as well. I really loved how the two kind of came together.
1: Yeah, I like to be a little bit sassy sometimes and people usually see like a side of me. Like my music's very sweet and romantic and pretty, and I get on stage and they're like, oh, you're kind of a bit more sassy than I thought. And I was like, yeah, I probably need a song to match that, don't I? So that's kind of where it came from.
0: And how have you been going this year in terms of performances and your music?
1: Yeah, it's been a great year. I've been working with the Tailgaters band and we've been playing some really funky, fun venues, and I'm a professional dancer as well, so I thought I'd combine the two together and create some shows that have line dancing, and not just me dancing, but getting everyone else up and dancing, because I think that's even more fun, getting everybody in the room moving. So it's been a year of honestly letting that just fly, and it has been probably the best gigs I've played have just been, it's so much fun.
0: I must say, from an audience point of view, some of the best shows I've ever been to are the ones where you end up on your feet, you're dancing around, and to have a whole audience full of people getting up to line dance, I must imagine that must really help turn the energy up in the room. And I must also imagine that's great for you and the band to really get into it as well.
1: Oh my gosh, like I have a great time on stage and I always think, like, I want everyone up and moving. And so I kind of just thought, well, everyone can line dance, right? Like everyone can step to rhythm. And if you can't, you still can join in. So if you're in lines, you can't see yourself, you know? So I just say everyone can join in. There's absolutely no age limit, skill limit at all with line dancing. So everyone can do it. And once you get like a good crew up there, people just jump in and follow. And honestly, like when they get the whole room standing and moving together, it honestly is something else. It is, yeah, it's the best. It's the best.
0: And what's on the agenda for the rest of the year?
1: Yeah, so, I mean, this Friday we're actually in Bathurst. The Tailgaters and I are heading to Bathurst. We're doing line dancing and even some bush dancing. We're getting everyone up bush dancing as well, event this Friday night. So that's going to come up. And then we've also got a few more gigs coming up across New South Wales from in the springtime, mainly for festivals and things like that. We're at Hawkesbury Races. Yeah, we're all over the place. All over the place, which is really fun. But everything's on my website, Shara Rose Music, so you can find all my gigs around there. But yeah, we're heading to Bathurst this weekend, which will be really fun.
0: Yeah, I think it's going to be a high-energy show. I think some people are going to get moving as well, mainly to help keep warm as well. I think it's a good time of year to come out and lie down. You can't say, no, it's too hot to be doing that. You're going to be going like, yeah, that sounds like a good way to get the blood pumping at the moment.
1: Yeah, let me get moving, literally. Let me exercise a little bit.
0: And what else into the future? I know you've had a couple of big years in terms of touring and opening for some big name stars. And what I love to see, and I think Australia does it really well, is that some of our established artists really take the time to help mentor people and go, yeah, come on the road with us, open up for us, and, you know, get your name out there.
1: Oh my gosh, yeah. I mean, I have been so blessed with the artists I've worked with. Like Jason Owen and Tanya Kernaghan took me under their wing and brought me on the road for them for a couple of years. And the amount that you learn as an upcoming artist, watching an established artist do their thing, and they give me a band, you know, as a pre-show. That doesn't happen all the time. You know, usually it's just a guitarist, but they're like, have the band, do your thing, you know. It was incredible. And then opening to Kiki D, opening for Tones and I, like, it's just, yeah, I've been very, very blessed. I take for granted at all the fact that I've worked with some amazing people that have really just given me a platform and let me grow and build my own fan base. I've been very, very lucky.
0: Yeah, it's incredible that you've been able to have that experience. And are you working on any new songs at the moment? Are we going to see an album or something like that soon?
1: I'm recording 2 songs next weekend, actually, so it's a very busy couple of weeks. I'm in Bathurst this weekend, then I'm up the coast for the whole weekend next weekend, recording 2 new songs with a producer, Andy Mack, who's a new guy I'm working with, which I'm extremely excited about. So it's been a few months I've been in the studio. I've been trying to write and get the best songs I can possibly can. So I'm very, very excited to be putting them out, hopefully July and then September. So definitely keep an eye out, because there's two new very fun, upbeat songs coming.
0: Okay, and just remind us again, if people do want to keep an eye on what you're doing, what's the best way to track you down and to have a listen to some of your songs?
1: Yeah, so it's Shara Rose, S-H-A-R-A Rose. I'm on Spotify, I'm on website Shara Rose Music, and Instagram, TikTok, all the things. So social media is the place to be.
0: Shara, thank you very much for your time on the program. All the best for your performance here in Bathurst. We're looking forward to having you here, and all the best for all the success with the new song.
1: Amazing. Thank you so much.
0: No worries. Shara Rose there. You are with 2MCE, and let's have a listen to that tune now.

0: That was Yara Rose, her latest track, Look At Me Now, here on 2MCE. Dominic Ingersoll here with you this morning. An absolute pleasure to have your company. Very soon we are going to be hearing from one of the founding members of Thirsty Merc, Phil Stack. They are also embarking on, well, they've been on a bit of a regional tour, and they're going to be out our direction, plus heading off to Orange, Forbes, Dubbo, and more. I'm going to find out more about that very soon here on 2MCE. And don't forget, stick around because we've got the latest in local news coming your way at 7:30 here on 2MCE. Dominic Ingersoll here with you this morning.
1: 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I am Ninita Lopez Wicks Meacham and welcome to Filipiniana program. 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

0: To MCE Community News. Good morning, I'm Alyssa Delfs. Proponents behind the Pines Wind Farm at Oberon are establishing a community hub where locals can provide feedback on the project and receive assistance with energy bills. While the hub is fitted out and expected to open later this year, company representatives are holding drop-in sessions at the Oberon Library on Tuesdays from 10 a.m. Project Director Joanna Murphy told this week's council briefing it's important the community is updated about the project.
1: It will be an opportunity for community to come in more regularly, come and meet with team members, submit their electricity bill, talk to us, provide feedback, get help with applications for sponsorships. Actual opening dates will still be advertised, but for now we're in Oberon once a week.
0: The Bathurst Historical Society says recently acquired bank records are providing greater insight into the businesses and people who lived and worked locally in the 19th century. The records were handed over last month when they were discovered during renovations of the old National Australia Bank building on Church Street. Society President Mary Fletcher says the records may help people looking into their family history.
2: This is back when they would have done everything by hand and manually entered all their transactions for the day into a ledger. There are some very interesting other volumes that include businesses, local people, transactions and things like that. It certainly gives a good overview of the banking world back in the early 1900s.
0: New funding has been allocated by the state government to support local communities impacted by the closure of the Great Western Highway at Victoria Pass. And today, Oberon Council are encouraging business owners to have their say on how the money should be spent locally. The funds aim to boost the number of visitors to the region. It comes after Experience Oberon Business and Tourism held a meeting overnight to discuss the road closure and its impacts. And a new KV Club has started in the Central West to present the best of guinea pigs to a show at Orange in August. A collective of guinea pig breeders have gathered to start the club, which strives to breed the rodents with the best coats. President Emma Jenkins says judging is similar to how other animals are marked at regional shows.
3: We work towards a standard, just the same as dogs and horses and cats. So we table the best of what we have, and they're judged on many different things, their heads, their body shape, the coat. The judge eventually picks a best of breed, which will go on to best in group and then eventually best in show.
0: And in sport, a Central West cyclist is set to represent the region at the Commonwealth Games. Dubbo's Danny Barber will make his debut at Glasgow later this year after his success locally, nationally and around the world, including in Turkey and Chile. The 23-year-old is one of three New South Wales cyclists who will go for gold in Scotland from July 23.
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5: Let's have a look at what's happening weather-wise around the Central Tablelands today and here in Bathurst and in Orange. Looking at partly cloudy days, medium chance of showers becoming less likely in the late afternoon and evening. Bathurst a top predicted of 17 degrees today, getting down to 8 overnight tonight. Fog then sunny tomorrow with a top of 17 degrees. In Orange, fog then sunny today, a top of 15, getting down to 7 overnight tonight. Tomorrow, fog then sunny with a top of 15 degrees. Right now in Bathurst, sitting on 9 degrees. In Orange, also sitting on 9 degrees. You are with 2MCE. No time to waste this hour, so let's catch up with Phil Stack from Thirsty Merc. You are with 2MCE. Dominic Ingersoll here with you. It's been another big year for the band Thirsty Merc as they've followed on from their 2025 summer live tour with the 2026 Encore Shows tour. And for the next week or so, they're out in regional New South Wales for a string of shows across Bathurst, Forbes, Dubbo, Orange and Lithgow. And to give us an update on the band as they celebrate their 25th year together, we welcome to the program founding member of the band and a regional New South Wales lad himself, Phil Stack. Phil, thanks for joining us.
6: Thank you for having me.
5: How's the tour been going so far?
6: Well, it's been great to get out to the regional areas, and we're especially looking forward to the next 2 weeks, you know, being from Dubbo myself, and just getting out in the car. And, you know, we haven't been to some of these places. And in fact, I don't know if we've played Lithgow for many, many years. So really looking forward to it.
5: And for you, how, take us back then to the early days of Thirsty Merc. How did you all end up in Dubbo around the same time and performing together?
6: So what actually was Ray, our singer, was from Sydney. The rest of us were at school together. And we started a band in 1989, and we were a Triple J and Earth band in the early 90s, around the time Grinspoon came out. Then I moved to Sydney, and then I met Ray. We were playing jazz together, and then we kind of put the whole thing together. I moved to Sydney in the mid-90s, and then Ray and I met around the same time, and we played jazz together for 7 or 8 years, and then we put the band together in 2002. Yeah.
5: And from your point of view, it seems like looking back at your history and looking at the debut album, there were some great songs on that, and it seems like Australia fell in love with the band so quickly. What was that like?
6: Yeah, it was awesome. It was in the days where you know, it was just pre-social media, so we just built up a following sort of organically through shows and getting 60 people, 100 people, and in the first few months, we sort of had a little following of about that, maybe 150 people. And then it sort of moved pretty quickly from there. It was, I didn't think it would be going this long necessarily. We just found we'd liked each other's company more and more, and we, like a marriage, we sort of got over the humps of it, and you learn to deal with each other personally. And but, yeah, that's the first sort of few years were quite quick.
5: And what I'm
6: quick as in that after sort of, you know, the three guys and original three guys and us and Dubbo, by the time Thirsty Merc had even started, we'd already been playing together for 13 years. Yeah.
5: So a long history there, and something that I've always loved about the band, and I guess you probably attribute this to some of that connection to Dubbo, is that you've spent a lot of time out in regional areas where a number of big bands who have had as much success as such as Thirsty Merc would never come anymore, but you guys seem to relish to getting out to the country and doing those shows.
6: Oh, we love it. The immediacy you get from playing a crowd in a pub or a club is like, you know, it's just as satisfying as playing a large auditorium or outdoor festival. You know, it really is. Just seeing people sort of, you know, unwind after a week's work, and it's really, you know, I'm super grateful to be able to witness that and be a part of that.
5: And for you personally, what's it like between jumping between your different worlds, I guess, when you're in the Thirsty Merc mood of traditional, I guess, more traditional bass playing versus when you're performing with the likes of James Morrison and you're standing behind a double bass?
6: Yes. Well, I mean, double bass is my instrument in that sense. But the way that we don't treat it too differently because we're all jazz musicians in Thirsty Merc, so there's a lot of improvisation that happens. And so in a way, we get to be wild anyway, even during this. It's a lot different than the records when you come and hear a live show.
5: Yeah, I've caught you live a couple of times, and I never knew about that jazz connection before, but all of a sudden, like, a light bulb went off in my head, and I went, this makes sense. But even, I think, for the sound of Thirsty Merc, because I found Thirsty Merc's always had this unique sound to it, even in the pop rock world. And I think it might be to do with that love of music and the love of jazz that you all collectively seem to have.
6: Yeah, I think so. We've got a pretty wide scope, and we've really, you know, Ray and I, especially in those early years, it would, like, I'd show him like a Soundgarden album, and then he'd show me like a Stevie Wonder album, and then I'd show him a Miles Davis record, and then he'd show me like a Maravishnu Orchestra record from the 70s, and so on and so forth. And we'd sit at service stations until 3 a.m. and listen and put cassettes on. Believe it or not, we met when the cassettes were still the thing. And so, yeah, it's, you sort of grow together in this way.
5: Yeah. What about after all these years, do you have a favourite song to perform? Like, is there something that you just know that you're on to something special, you just can't wait to hear, you know, the crowd's reaction to or something like that?
6: Yeah. Well, as far as the crowd's reaction, probably Tommy and Krista is something that always goes down well. It's a real crowd favourite. I love playing the hard way. I love singing that, and I love playing that, and I love that groove, and, you know, I get to sort of play the bass how I like it, and, yeah, it's those two things, and obviously the bigger hits, someday at the end when people lose their minds, it's in the summertime at the end. That's obviously a great closer.
5: I personally love Tommy and Chris Starrows. I don't know how many years on that one's been, but I'm like, I still want to follow up. I want to know what happens in that story next. I don't think it's ever going to happen. I'm just going to leave it up to my imagination. But I've always wanted to know what the next step would be in that journey.
6: Well, yeah, we've thought about writing a part two, so maybe that might be on the horizon sometime.
5: One day. I'd love to see it. Well, we're looking forward to seeing you here in Bathurst, but all the best for your shows across the region. It's great when we can get bands out here performing in regional areas, and, you know, with your connection to Dubbo, it must be very special when you get to go home and do a home crowd show.
6: Absolutely. Well, we'll see you Friday and all around. Yeah, we're coming to Lithgow and Orange and Forbes and Dubbo and... So, yeah, thanks for supporting us over the years, and hopefully get to see you there.
5: Phil, thank you very much for your time. All the best for the rest of the tour.
6: Thanks for having us.
5: No worries. Thank you. Phil Blatch there, one of the founding members of Thirsty Merc, and been the longtime bassist for the band as well. They are performing tomorrow here in Bathurst, and they've got a long list of places they are playing around the region in the next week, including Forbes, Orange, Dubbo and Lithgow as well. And, well, we talked about it during the course of the interview, so I feel like we have to play this one now. It is Tommy and Krista.

0: Thirsty Merc and Tommy and Krista here on 2MCE. Let's find out what's happening around the region arts-wise with Marianne Jakes from Arts Out West.
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2: Hello, it's Marianne Jakes here from Arts Out West. So many great music acts visiting our stages at the moment. In Bathurst, a bit of a blues jam happening on Saturday evening at Little Albert's at the Victoria. An all-star jam band from the Sydney Blues Society are going to play in Bathurst. Fun evening, chance for local musos and music lovers to be part of a jam. So bring along your instruments and enjoy a great night out. Book ahead Saturday, 6 o'clock at Little Albert's in Bathurst. The wonderful Casey Donovan is touring with her show This Is Me. She's a beloved Australian singer and performer, and she will be at Orange Civic Theatre this Saturday night at 7:30. Saturday at BMEC in Bathurst, and also with you, is a storytelling adventure that recounts the good, the bad, and the peace be with you of growing up when you are part of a religious group. From youth group camps to pledges, this performer has quite the story, and he's put it on stage. It is touring to, it'll be in Bathurst, it'll be in Cowra. Catch this Saturday night, 7:30, as part of the BMEC Presents program. It's called And Also With You. Also on stage this weekend, Dave Webb will be at Bathurst Panthers Saturday night, and Adam Harvey will be on his 25 years of work and overtime tour, taking country music around Australia. Also Saturday night, that's 8 o'clock at Bathurst RSL. There's ensembles galore on stage at Keystone in Bathurst on Sunday afternoon, with Mitchell Conn's ensembles all jump up and perform together, Stringendo String Ensemble, the Palm Court Orchestra, which is a new addition this year, and the Reconnection Concert Band are back for an ensembles galore repeat concert. These recitals are a really wonderful way to give Mitchell Conn students of all ages, and there are all ages in these, an opportunity to perform, and you get to see some great tunes. Sunday, 1 o'clock at Keystone in Bathurst. And brass band music coming to Orange on Sunday. Brass United brings together the Orange Regional Conservatorium Brass Ensemble, Brass Collective, Trumpet and Horn Ensembles with the City of Orange Brass Band in a great big huge concert. That's at Holy Trinity Anglican Church in Orange on Sunday afternoon. Grab all those details and find stacks of other great arts and cultural experiences on the What's On calendar. 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
0: You are with the 2MCE. Time now to do another tune, and let's do the legend himself. This is John Farnham, and you're the voice.

What an absolute Australian legend. Very sad news when it was revealed last week or so that due to medical complications, he's probably never going to be able to sing again. But looking forward to seeing the tribute concert organised in his honour, because he has been an icon of Australian music for such an incredibly long time. Now, stick around here on 2MCE. Next hour of the program, we're going to be catching up with the Orange Mayor, Tony Mileto. We'll find out what's been happening in the Orange region as always. And we're also going to be catching up with local artist Harriet Fay, who has just last week released her first single, and tomorrow will be releasing her first music video as well. So we love supporting music, we love supporting Aussie music, and we love supporting local music. So we'll be catching up with Harriet to hear her song and find out about how it's all gone. But right now, to take us up to the news, let's do Soul Asylum.

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1: Good morning, I'm Laura Devoy. US President Donald Trump has threatened to hit Iran hard in the coming hours after the two sides exchanged strikes yesterday. He said Tehran was taking too long to sign a peace deal. The BBC's Tom Bateman is in Washington.
2: He said, you know, we hit them hard yesterday. Okay, well, we knew that. And then he said, and we're going to hit them hard again today. So this gives you a sense that this spiral of escalation potentially is not over. There is a sense that I think this latest round showed that each side was trying to restrain themselves to a certain extent. You know, Mr. Trump had telegraphed the attacks on Iran. The Iranians then fired, yes, on Gulf countries and over towards Jordan, but these supposedly were mostly shot down. It appeared to be a limited number of drones and missiles. But if you've now got the White House saying they're going to hit back again, well, where does that leave things?
1: India says 21 sailors have been rescued, though three are missing after an oil tanker was struck by the US military. The US Central Command says an aircraft fired precision munitions into the engine room of the vessel, which was off the coast of Oman. It claims the crew repeatedly failed to comply with directions from American forces. The US has been blocking access to the nearby Strait of Hormuz since mid-April. Arthritis Australia says new funding will give hope to millions of Australians who suffer from the condition. The federal government has allocated $100 million over 10 years to establish a research mission. It aims to find out more about arthritis in a bid to improve prevention, diagnosis and treatment of the condition. About one in four Australians live with arthritis and other musculoskeletal conditions. The High Court will today hear an appeal from shareholders who argue the Commonwealth Bank should compensate them for inflated share prices. They say the bank failed to inform them of a $700 million fine it was ordered to pay after AUSTRAC found it had breached anti-money laundering and terror financing laws. The shareholders claim shares were traded at a higher price than what a properly informed market would have set. The Federal Court previously dismissed the claim. New data reveals complaints about mobile and internet services are rising. David Wilson reports on the latest report from the Telecommunications Industry Ombudsman.
3: 14,002 complaints were made to the Ombudsman between January and March this year. People seeking compensation for financial and non-financial losses rose by 32.7% and 3% respectively, whilst those about connectivity, reliability and coverage were up 5.7%. Ombudsman Cynthia Gabert says the figures are similar to the previous quarter, but the rises remain concerning, and one small problem can quickly grow into major financial stress. She encourages telcos to be proactive and communicate earlier and more regularly.
1: More than 55,000 tickets have been sold for Tasmania's Winter Arts and Music Festival. Dark Mofo kicks off today. Run by the Museum of Old and New Art, the festival will include a public art gallery on the decks of the new Spirit of Tasmania, which docked in Hobart earlier this week. More than 100,000 people are expected to attend the Winter Feast, run over the next two weekends. Turning to sport,

0: Billy Frampton is free to play this weekend, successful in his bid to downgrade a three-match suspension. The Collingwood defender was charged over a tackle on Melbourne's Brodie Miacek, which resulted in a fractured neck. The AFL argued the tackle was inherently dangerous, but the tribunal found Frampton's actions were not careless and Miacek's actions contributed to his injury. Frampton said it was distressing to hear his former teammate call for help.
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2: Let's have a look at your Central Tablelands weather forecast, and we are expecting a mostly sunny day around the region after this early morning fog that we see in the area. That should clear up, causing it to turn into a decent day. Bath is looking at a top of 17 degrees, getting down to 8 overnight tonight. Looking at some early morning fog tomorrow, clearing to be a sunny day, a top of 17 degrees. Saturday, mostly cloudy, 17. Sunday, possible showers with a top of 17 degrees. In orange, fog than sunny, a top of 15 degrees. Friday, fog than sunny, 15 degrees. Saturday, mostly cloudy, 15. And Sunday, possible showers. And you guessed it, a top of 15 degrees. Right now, in orange, looking at 9 degrees. In Bathurst, sitting on 10 degrees.
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2: And we are into the second hour of the breakfast program for this 11th day of June. Good morning, Dominic Ingersoll here with you. Coming up this hour of the program, going to be catching up with the Orange Mayor, Tony Mileto, find out what's been happening in the Orange region. And we're going to be catching up with local artist Harriet Fay. You might have seen her performing in various places around town. Well, she's just released her first official single, and we're going to find out more about that tune and play it for you shortly here on 2MCE as well. But right now, to get us underway for this hour of the program, I'm going to do some Vanessa Amorosi. This one is Shine.

0: From Dean Lewis, it is with you here on 2MCE. It's time now where we find out what's been happening up the road in Orange. We do that with the Orange Mayor, Tony Mileto. Tony, good morning to you.
1: And a very good morning. You also, Dom, and can I ask, were you playing that song for somebody special?
0: I wasn't. I just was just decided to play a little bit of Dean Lewis.
1: Oh, very romantic for this time of morning.
0: Well, I've had a bit of a music special. All the other guests this morning have been artist-related, so I was going to ask you if you're working on a song at the moment, working on an album, anything like that?
1: No, I don't sing, don't dance, as people know, Dom, but I am a good sport.
0: Good to hear, good to hear. Now, we touched on this briefly last week, but you are just a reminder for the Orange community that you are looking to get feedback on the lighting proposals.
1: Yes, that's correct. And at that meeting on June the 2nd, Council resolved to seek feedback for two options with regards to the lighting at the John Davis OM Stadium. And what we're looking at, Dom, here is 1400 lux lighting, which is a brighter, more expensive lighting option. But that would also allow the stadium to host broadcast quality events of a night time, including televised soccer, rugby league, rugby union, sports like that. But also the cheaper 500 lux lighting, which would meet, you know, current local sporting needs. This option would still allow the stadium to host major televised events during the daytime or evening, but temporary lighting would have to be bought in, and it's considerably dearer. So to bring temporary lighting in would cost about $70,000 per event, and to install that higher lux, it's about $2 million. So we're asking the community to provide some feedback and let us know what their view is on the matter.
0: Okay, so well worth having their say. And how do people go about that if they want to share their thoughts on it?
1: Yeah, well, council staff actually going around a lot of events and sporting events, things like that, trying to get people's feedback, having a discussion with them. But they can also go to visit the Orange Your Say website, and consultation closes on Wednesday the 24th of June.
0: Now, something that I love, Orange Library is adopting a seed library. What is a seed library?
1: Well, interesting, this one, and I actually like it. And we're introducing a seed library to help residents grow their own, you know, fruit and vegetables, herbs and flowers. And it's a really simple idea that works well in libraries across the country, and we're already seeing it in places like Canoundra, Blaney Libraries as part of the Central West Library Network, and people can grow seeds at home, and they can do that. If successful, they're encouraged to save those seeds and return them to the library for somebody else to use at a later date. And at the moment, residents are being asked to help get the seed library started at the Orange Library by donating seeds. And this time of year, we're seeing many people harvesting their crops, and they may have some seeds to share. So if you have seeds available that other people can borrow, please drop them down at the library.
0: What a fantastic idea in the long run. Grow some things, have some success, then drop a few of the seeds back as well for the next person. Yeah. Love that idea.
1: Now, you're exactly right, Dom. Sorry, I'm just kind of sad there. You know, it's a fantastic idea because it also helps kids and families, you know, bond, get together, and gives children the opportunity to learn about, you know, how to grow plants and understand where the food comes from, and, you know, encourage them to grow and eat the vegetables as well.
0: Yeah, I have some great memories growing up in the garden over the weekend with my grandparents and playing around and things like that. So, yeah, I think everyone should give it a bit of a go.
1: Yeah, fantastic idea.
0: Now, Council is making waste fun with a new game on its website encouraging residents to test their waste sorting knowledge.
1: Yeah, and another interesting one, this one, and something I really like also. And, you know, if you think you know your bins, you can test your waste sorting knowledge with Everyday Zero Game on the Council's website, and interactive waste education game challenges players to sort out as much waste as they can within 30 seconds by dragging and dropping the items and into the correct waste recycling bins. And I'd encourage you to do this of a morning, not when people have had a few wines, because it might get a bit messy, Dom. So great opportunity to test your knowledge with those you know, waste items and put them in the correct bins. And it's designed to improve residents' knowledge or recycling knowledge and help them reduce you know, materials going to landfill, which will benefit the environment.
0: And you know what? Speaking of things that you can do with the kids, I think playing that with the kids would be a good little time taker as well.
1: It certainly is, and you know, kids, you know, really rely on, you know, adults, carers, people like that to educate them, and you know, great opportunity to, you know, pass on your knowledge. And waste contamination and the disposal of recovery resources into landfill remain significant challenges for our communities. So it's also an opportunity to teach them why we don't want those type of items going to landfill. So, yeah, I encourage everyone to visit the council's website and put your knowledge to the test.
0: What a great idea. Now, just finally as well, just alerting some motorists to some changed traffic conditions. Have you got some roadworks going on?
1: Yeah, really important this one also, Dom, and work will get underway next week to replace a drainage culvert on the Peasley Street near the Bing Street roundabout. So this is a really busy roundabout here in Orange, and daytime work will be carried out for approximately 2 to 3 weeks, weather permitting, and will also be some night work being undertaken there. As I said, this is a very busy intersection in our city, however, this work is really essential, and motorists are strongly encouraged to avoid that area while the work is taking place, and also drive carefully around there. Whilst the roundabout will remain open during the daylight, you know, while that work is being carried out, there will be lane closures, and motorists are asked to be alert around that area and follow directions of their traffic control at all times while that work is being undertaken.
0: Okay, so make sure you do follow the advice of people on the ground there. Keep everyone safe. Tony, as always, thank you very much for your time. All the best for the weekend ahead.
1: Thanks, Dom, and you take care.
0: You too. Orange Mayor Tony Mileto, as always, giving us a bit of an update of what's been happening in the Orange. You are with 2MCE. Let's hear from some of our sponsors.
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You are with 2MCE. Stick around. We're going to be catching up with local artist Harriet Faye soon to find out about her brand new single, her first single to be released. And tomorrow, the music video that goes alongside of it will be released as well. So we're going to find out more about that one. We'll play that tune for you as well. And we'll also be playing some more great tunes for you here on 2MCE. But stick around, because coming up in just a few minutes, we're going to have the local news for you to help take us there. We're going to do The Weeknd and Blinding Light.

0: RCE Community News. Good morning, I'm Alyssa Delfs. The Bathurst District Historical Society is set to investigate the possibility of digitising 19th century bank records. The books containing information about businesses and residents were found during renovations of the old National Australia Bank building on Church Street. Society President Mary Fletcher says the records may interest people looking at local history.
1: And there's one volume called Probate. So from 1825 to 1963, people who had accounts with the bank when they passed away, so their probate from their will was recorded. And so that's quite interesting too.
0: Orange locals are encouraged to have their say on the future of the regional sporting precinct as debate continues to swirl around lighting options at the facility. Orange City Council is accepting submissions from residents on the two possibilities. The first, which will require a one-time bill of $1.97 million, and the other, which will cost $70,000 each time an event is held and temporary lighting is set up by council. Both options are set to come at a cost to ratepayers. Oberon Council is pushing proponents of the Pines Wind Farm project to place council representatives on a legacy fund committee. In February, TAG Energy announced a $5 million fund to give back to the community following the construction of the wind farm. Council General Manager Gary Wallace told this week's briefing funded projects should fall under council's strategic plan.
2: Certainly local council laws have been elected by their community and they auspice the wants and needs under the community strategic plan. In all the documentation that you've provided, the CSP has not been mentioned once. That should be one of the primary drivers behind anything in this, especially if you want to integrate the community into that.
0: June is Spinal Health Month and the member for Orange is raising awareness about the costly and significant challenge of back pain. Phil Donato says for rural and regional Australians, the burden is even greater, with 93.5% of people experiencing back pain compared to 89.8% of their metro counterparts. Mr. Donato is encouraging locals to take advantage of free resources available at the Spinal Health website. And the Central West KV Club is up and running, with local guinea pig breeders hoping to win awards at a show this August. The Orange KV Show is run by the Capital Country KV Club, with local breeders set to highlight the best coats and body shapes. Club President Emma Jenkins says she's always had a love for guinea pigs.
3: I actually started showing them in my early 20s. And then I had a very long break and have only recently just come back into them. But in that break, it's always been, if I hear one, I melt. And I just needed to have one again.
0: And that's your 2MCE Community News, made possible with support from the Community Broadcasting Foundation.
4: 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Become a volunteer today at stjohnnewsouthwales.com.au.
5: Let's have another look at what's happening weather-wise across the region. Partly cloudy, medium chance of showers becoming less likely in the late afternoon and evening with a chance of a thunderstorm. Bathurst, we may actually see a late shower on today, predicted around 4 o'clock-ish, top of 17 degrees. Otherwise, getting down to 8 overnight tonight. Fogged and sunny tomorrow, 17 degrees. And then Saturday, mostly cloudy, 17. And Sunday, possible showers again with a top of 17 degrees. In Orange, fog then sunny, a top of 15 degrees today, getting down to 7 overnight tonight. Looking tomorrow at a foggy day, a top of 15 degrees, clearing to be a sunny day after that. Saturday, mostly cloudy, 15. And Sunday, possible showers with a top of 15 degrees. Right now in Orange, sitting on 8 degrees. In Bathurst, sitting on 10 degrees. Very soon, going to be catching up with local artist Harriet Faye to talk about her brand new single.

0: You are with 2MCE. You may have seen our next guest performing in Bathurst monthly down at the Farmers Markets at any number of cafes and venues in Bathurst, or even on stage at the singer-songwriter competition, or here at the Bathurst and Orange CSU graduation ceremonies. But now she has taken on the next big step in her musical journey with the release of her first single. And to tell us all about it, we welcome to the program Harriet Faye. Harriet, thank you for your time.
1: Hello, how are you going?
0: I am fantastic. Congratulations on the launch of your single. Tell us all about it. How's it been going?
1: Thank you so much. Yeah, it's been going really well. Everyone's been super supportive. I hope you've heard it here on 2MCE. And yeah, I hope you love it.
0: So what was it like actually going into a studio, working with someone to put this song out, knowing that it was destined to be a single?
1: It was very, very cool. So I had this track produced by Cam Bluff, who's an incredible producer. He's the producer on Amy Shark's Adore, a bunch of stuff from Hilltop Hoods and Bliss and Esso. He's very well known, very professional. I had major imposter syndrome walking in the room. But yeah, it was so much fun. He was so supportive and loved the song, and we built something really special.
0: Do you feel like you have to... You've been writing your own music for a long time, but how was it working with that producer? How did it impact your process?
1: Well, the song was pretty much written already. We took it to an awesome, crazy new level, but it was good to work on like polishing the vision and taking it to a place outside of acoustic, which is sort of what I play when I play live.
0: And it's been available now for nearly a couple of weeks. How's it been received? What kind of feedback have you been getting?
1: It's been really supportive. I really appreciate everyone. I've got some reviews on Triple J on Earth, which is awesome.
0: And like the Bathurst music community, looking as an outsider looking in, seems very supportive.
1: Yeah, that's
0: have you
1: so
0: got
1: supportive.
0: Some, you know, a lot of support from the Bathurst musos as well?
1: Yeah, a couple of them reached out even just a couple of hours after it went live, sent me a text saying, you know, that they were really proud of me and it was really good. So yeah, it was good to see. Love to see people in the local environment supporting each other.
0: When you first started, you know, working on your own music, did you ever think that, you know, one day you'll be able to jump on something like Spotify, search for your own name and be able to find a track?
1: That's pretty well. I mean, it's always the dream. So it's, you know, you do think about it from day one. But yeah, there's a lot of it there's a lot going into it that makes you think that you can never get that far. So actually doing that is pretty wild.
0: So what's the plans for the future at the moment? Have you got some gigs coming up? Are you hoping to be able to perform it live, maybe in a more of an acoustic style that you're used to?
1: Yeah, I do. So I'm going to play at a couple of pubs very soon. But I do have the music video coming out on Friday. You can watch it on YouTube. I'm very excited for that. I hope you guys will enjoy it.
0: Now, without, I guess, spoiling it, what can you tell us about the music video? What went into making that?
1: Well, it's very cool. I will say that I did the lighting design myself. It's very cool lighting-wise. I worked with an amazing local team at Greer Films, who were super supportive and super great with the whole creative process, and an amazing young dancer who stars in the video. She's incredible. And it's sort of a battle between someone's cynical and someone's sort of more freewheeling side. And it's a battle between those two, and we see who comes out on top.
0: And I think it's really cool that, you know, we do have that talent here in the Central West that you can turn around and say, look, I'm I'm looking to make a music video. You don't have to go to Sydney. There are people here, there are facilities
1: Absolutely.
0: Here to make it happen.
1: Yeah, it's very cool that it's just around the corner.
0: Now, if people are interested in following your music journey, if they're interested in hearing some of your music, what's the best way to track you down and go about it?
1: Harriet Faye or Harriet Faye Music on Facebook, Instagram, YouTube, Triple J on Earth. Please go and give Alive a review. Go watch the music video out on Friday.
0: And if you haven't heard it yet, now is your chance, because right now, this is Harriet Faye with her track Alive. Thanks, Harriet.

0: That is local artist Harriet Fay. Her single, brand new single, it is called Alive. And her music video for that is dropping tomorrow. Looking forward to checking that one out, made with support of some local talent here in Bathurst. And you can check that one out tomorrow if you want to follow Harriet Fay Music online.
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3: 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It's therefore with a great deal of pleasure that I declare open officially the 2MCE Orange Translator.
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from Toto. It is Africa here on 2MCE. That's pretty much going to do it for me for your Thursday morning. I hope you have a fantastic day ahead. Looking like it's going to clear up once this fog goes to be a beautiful day around the region. On the way, Phantom Dancer, it's time, Real World Gardener, or before midday when we'll have the talking newspapers where volunteers from 2MCE will read stories of what's impacting you from the Western Advocate and the Central Western Daily as well. We'll have Mal's Music Mix, Back to Vinyl, and Faith In from 4 with Community Drive. Enjoy your day. To take us up to national radio news, let's do some Good Charlotte. 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
1: National Radio News.
2: Good morning, I'm Laura Devoy. The US has launched additional strikes against multiple targets in Iran. The US Central Command described them as self-defense strikes and said they were in response to Iran's unwarranted and continued aggression. Earlier this morning, President Donald Trump warned of further strikes after both sides struck targets in the Middle East yesterday.
3: We hit them hard yesterday and we're going to hit them again hard today.
2: An expert in work, employment and social policy says until the labour market improves, a rise in multiple job holders is not a positive sign. Tomorrow, the Australian Bureau of Statistics will release its data on the number of workers who hold more than one job. The last figures showed that number was close to 1 million. Interim Director of the Centre for Future Work, Dr. Fiona McDonald, has explained to National Radio News how an increase in these figures will likely be interpreted.
4: Until we have an economy where people are able to get enough work and are not under the cost of living pressures that they currently are, I think that's multiple job holdings, not a good sign.
2: Disappearances linked to the serial killer Ivan Milat are among the cases being examined by a New South Wales parliamentary committee. Shannon Kirkwood reports.
5: Families of people who have disappeared have not given up hope of finding out what happened to their loved ones. The first hearing of a New South Wales inquiry into unsolved murders and missing persons is being held today. Among those to give evidence, the family of Karen Rowland, whose body was found 3 months after she disappeared in 1971. They believe she may have been one of Ivan Milat's first victims. Family members of 3-year-old Cheryl Grimmer, who was kidnapped in 1970, will also front the inquiry.
2: Recent surveys show up to 2,000 koalas are living in an area around Mount Sugarloaf in the New South Wales Hunter region. But the data indicates koalas are much more widespread in Lake Macquarie than previously thought. The local council says the population is turning out to be larger and more dense than expected, with 2,000 a conservative estimate. The head of football's governing body, FIFA, says it's unfortunate a referee was denied entry to the United States ahead of the World Cup, but people need to chill and relax. Gianni Infantino faced the media today for the first time in 3 years ahead of the start of the World Cup tomorrow, Australian time. He was asked about Omar Artin, a Somali refugee who now won't take part in the tournament after being denied entry to the US despite holding a diplomatic passport.
6: Maybe sometimes it's good as well to just, you know, chill, relax. We work on everything. We try to solve everything. Sometimes to immediately start screaming and shouting has the opposite effect of finding a solution.
2: Somalia is one of the countries on a travel ban list introduced by US President Donald Trump. Turning to sport, in athletics, Curtis Marshall has won the men's pole vault at the Diamond League event in Oslo. It's his second win this week.
7: I sat down with my coach and we studied the track and studied last time I jumped here. Jumped 571 last year for third. This year, jumped 582 for first. So it's an improvement on last year. And if we can just keep building every year and every comp, that's all you can ask for.
2: Meantime, Gout Gout has finished sixth in his first Diamond League final. The 18-year-old clocked a time of 20.6 in the 200 metres, almost a second slower than his personal best, which remains the fastest time run this season.
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3: Good morning, Donald. 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
8: G'day, I'm Andrew Gee, independent, federal member for Clare. 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Unbelievably, when it came to a vote, no Labor or One Nation MP supported it, and hardly any Liberals or Nationals either. 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
1: Good morning, I'm Laura Devoy. Iran's military says it will target any ships travelling through the Strait of Hormuz after the US launched additional strikes this morning. The US Central Command says strikes were self-defence in response to Iran's unwanted and continued aggression. In a statement, the Iranian military confirmed the strait had been completely closed to all types of vessels. US Defence Secretary Pete Hegseth spoke to the media before the strikes this morning.
2: As President Trump said, they've been tapping. You can see when someone's trying to tap on a deal. Instead, they're going to have tap bombs dropping on key facilities in Iran from the United States of America.
1: Australia has signed a joint statement with 21 other nations condemning Iranian-backed plots to kill dissidents, journalists and Jewish communities. Released by the UK government, the statement said the countries stand united in their determination to protect their countries and people against these threats. Foreign Minister Penny Wong told the ABC Australia signed the statement to reflect concern in the way the Iranian regime has reflected a malign influence into many democracies.
3: Australia, which, as you know, experienced Iranian interference on foreign soil and on Australian soil, and saw Iranian involvement in anti-Semitic attacks on Jewish institutions.
1: The Canadian government has introduced a bill to Parliament to ban under-16s from social media. It comes 6 months after Australia's ban came into effect. Prime Minister Mark Carney says more kids are suffering from anxiety, depression, self-harm and exploitation, and laws must keep up with technology to keep them safe. Tech companies will be able to bypass the proposed law if they can prove their policies minimise harm to children. There will be significant job cuts at Seven, with its owner Southern Cross Media today announcing a major cost reduction program. In a statement to the ASX, SCM Managing Director and Chief Executive Officer Rowan Lund says the company must reset its cost base to meet current market conditions. He said market conditions have deteriorated materially more than anticipated, and revenue for the 2026 financial year was lower than expected. Scientists have discovered the world's largest whale graveyard lying at the bottom of the Indian Ocean. A study published in the journal Nature says the necropolis reaches depths of over 7 kilometres in waters west of Australia, with some fossils dating back more than 5 million years. The BBC's Clesia Sala reports.
4: One of their researchers, Peng Xiaotong of the Chinese Academy of Sciences, said the team was astonished by the scale of the discovery. Using a submersible, they found hundreds of whale skeletons at a record depth and believe there could be more than 10 million in the area. Whale graveyards form when the carcasses of dead whales sink to the ocean floor, creating habitats for other marine life. Among the previously unknown deep-sea species living off the bones, the scientists found jellyfish, brittle stars and mollusks.
1: Turning to sport, in cricket, Australia has defeated the West Indies by 6 wickets in the team's final warm-up match before the Women's 2020 World Cup. The Windies batted first and were limited to 131. An unbeaten 77 by opener Georgia Vohl helped Australia to reach the target with 5 overs to spare. Australia will play its first World Cup match on Saturday night. And in tennis, Alex de Minaur has won his first match at the LaBeima Open in straight sets.
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